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0: Well, we're going to send out this one from a Mississippi blues man to our good friends up in Randolph Center, Joel and Trish. They're coming up on a really important day in August. Going to hit 50 years together. This is Charlie Musselwhite there on the harp. I've had the distinct pleasure of seeing Charlie twice. And he is superb. Always have an open seat. No charge, Charlie, on the blues train. We're 5 minutes into the second hour on the northbound blues train. Conductor T with you. This piece, if you're looking for it, he's got a lot of different versions of it, is called Cristo Redemptor. And I don't know if AI is helping with loading this playlist, but they spelled it wrong. They. Can you call AI they? I don't know about that. Before I tell you what we've been playing for the last half hour, you know, what I like about community radio, no commercials, and, you know, you can have some really long trains. I mean, really long sets that might involve trains. I think we've only had one, maybe two train songs. Don't worry, we'll get the full complement of four before we head on out of here and make way for the Sonic Antidote with David Gabriel at 7. Uh-oh. The playlist has disappeared. Oh, no. Clicked on the wrong button. I've been known to do that. I'm just going to fib about this part. So before Charlie, we had a couple of Stevie Ray-related songs. Stevie Ray himself, along with his band Double Trouble, recorded down in Austin, Texas. Tightrope from Stevie Ray. Buddy Guy and Stevie Ray often work together. Buddy's with us, Stevie Ray is not. Buddy Guy with Remembering Stevie, that instrumental from Buddy's classic album. You gotta get it. Out on Silvertone, I believe that is Buddy's label. Remembering Stevie. The name of the album? Damn right, I've Got the Blues. From vinyl, thanks to JLE for giving me that album. He was cleaning out his albums, an old high school friend of mine. Hey, do you want these albums? I said, yeah, I do. And I got it. Didn't even skip once. Steve Miller Band, Your Saving Grace. And then Joanne Shaw Taylor, who I think has performed at the White Mountain Boogie and Blues Festival. Into the blues, you got to go over the middle weekend in New Hampshire. I mean, in August, over to New Hampshire for that festival. I believe it's in Thornton, New Hampshire. Joanne Shaw Taylor with Tired of Being Right, title cut from this year from a little EP of the same name, Canned Heat. Great harmonica player in that band with My Mistake from Living the Blues album out in 68. And then Drink Small. Yeah, you might live longer. That's the name of the guy recording. Actually, this release is called Hallelujah Boogaloo on the Music Maker release. And we heard Blues by The Drink.
1: It's been a pleasure to play the blues for you.
0: Well, thank you, Charlie.
1: Hope you'll come see us again sometime.
0: We will.
1: Thank you very much.
0: Let's thank our underwriters, as well as Charlie Musselwhite. Blues Train brought to you, as usual, by the Yes We Can Collaborative. It's almost time to go to the Redemption Center. Hey! This one's called Cristo Redemptor. A little serendipity doesn't hurt. The White River Partnership, the Upper Pass Beer Company, the Frankenberg Agency, the White River Partnership, South Royalton Market, and the Tunbridge Hill Farm keeping us on track. I'm going to try to open up the other window so we can hear the northbounder if it comes on in on time, and that would be about 35 to 40 minutes from now here on the Blues Train, Free Vermont Radio.

he's listening. He's a busy guy. Let's play this one for the big dog from an album called, actually, title cut, called Joy, Joy.

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And the bottoms were filled with a cool river wind, the treetops chasing the moon. And I knew without asking to take my guitar, play up some slow, gentle tune. Well, I played up a face I used to know, the song was the sound of a name. And I knew without looking that every man there was each of them thinking the same. And I played up some hands so pale and small with a touch just as light as the rain. And I knew without looking that every man there was each of them feeling the same. Then I played up the booze and the holes in the shoes of a man whose life is a cage. 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Now traveling life might seem all right, a life without worry or care. You're always up and you're always out, and you're always going somewhere. But I tell you, my friends, it's not where you are, but your reason for being there.

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1: 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A little hobo train hopping song from Utah Phillips, who did a lot of that in his day. Now we're going to shift to a little bit of voodoo music, courtesy of Kenny Wayne Shepherd and my friend Harry Manx.

Well, there's a half hour left on our ride on the Northbounder here. Little Jimi Hendrix cover. Maybe my favorite, recorded at the Glenn Gould Studio, Toronto, Canada.

women from spinning my chain. I don't see nothing but Haynes spinning at the train. I don't see nothing but Haynes spinning at the train.

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Well, somewhere in the world it's after midnight. A little Jerry and Merle to wrap up the blues train here. And breaking news. They look pretty good to me, like a Swiss watch movement. The Swiss have advanced the furthest they've ever been as they defeated Colombia 28 seconds ago in their World Cup clash. Now Switzerland goes up against Lionel Messi and the crew from Argentina. And yeah, I'll be playing something from the GoTan project when we get close to that. I want to thank you for joining me here on the Blues Train and catching the Northbounder as it went through. 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Thank you to those fine folks up there, Gene and Wendy in South Royalton Market. They're just about to lock the doors. You better hustle if you're going to get a last-minute bag of groceries. The Upper Pass Beer Company. Chris relocating the Upper Pass up to the north end of Burlington, but he still passes through our area from time to time. 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And the Yes We Can Collaborative. Where have we been in this set? I'll let you know. Wow. Where did we start it? All the way back with Valerie June for The Big Dog with Joy, Joy. Followed by Joe Louis Walker covering Elmore James, Dust My Broom, Odetta, Train Song. We got all four in there because that was Midnight Special, followed by Phoebe Snow from Utah Phillips, and then a couple of voodoo songs to put the hex on somebody, I guess. Yeah, the orange-haired guy. Phoebe Snow from Utah Phillips, Kenny Wayne Shepherd with Deja Voodoo, Harry Manx and Friends recorded up in Toronto with Voodoo Child. Wow, what an amazing live recording. Top five for me if I ever get sent to the desert island. And Book of White with our final Train Song. In fact, during the Northbounder passing by, I hope you heard it, Black Train Blues from his album The Panama Limited, out a long, long time ago. J.J. Cale, I'll Make Love to You Anytime. G. Love and some guests, All Day Every Day, and Jerry and Merle with After Midnight. Stay tuned for the Sonic Antidote with David Gabriel here. Radio for all kinds of folks, all the time. WFBR LP, South Royalton, Vermont.

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1: 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So we get the level set right, the headphones get settled in here live in the studio. Hot, steamy, light breeze out the window. 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You've got Prince Far Eye and the Arabs in the background from their Dub to Africa album with Bass Ace, and before that, Jay Boog and Collie Buds teaming up for a single 2025 All Night. That's in on Ineffable Records, place that I always look for new music. And we started off the Conscious Party with brand new music from Beyonce, more of an R&B ballad. It's called Morning Dew, and it was released on July 4th. 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And the White River Valley Herald, they cover the people and the events of the communities in the White River watershed. 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Next up, we've got seven cuts from Protégé's new album called The Art of Acceptance. And Protégé, producer, DJ, artist, teams up here with Jesse Royal. This is called Something I Said here in the Conscious Party.

0: Peter, after the prayer of heroes, we have Ojek Olivia.
1: Lord.
0: That's why over to you.
1: I don't know what to say.
0: Well, say it.
1: Ojek, it was nice having you.

called This Is, The Art of Acceptance. You're listening in the background to Augustus Pablo from This Is Augustus Pablo. We've played this a lot. We talk over this particular song often. It's called Java. A lot of people ask me about the dub music, and so we always acknowledge it in the background. Talk a little bit about Protégé, OJ Ken Olivier. He is a 45-year-old Jamaican from St. Elizabeth. Received a Grammy nomination for an album called A Matter of Time and Third Time's a Charm. His father was former Calypso singer Mike Olivier from St. Vincent and the Grenadines. Protégé, DJ, producer, 2005, came out with a mixtape called Lyrical Overdose, Volume 1. And a guest appearance from Busy Signal on that one. Really like this particular album, which is why we're playing 7 cuts from it. The last one you heard was Protégé by himself, a tune called Big 45, 45. Before that, Protégé teaming up with Stephen Marley for a tune called 1,000 Lashes. And Protégé before that with Shensia, a tune called Goddess. And the first of those 4 in a row was Jesse Royal teaming up with Protégé for Something I Said. Next up is 3 in a row from Protégé by himself. The next one's called 10 Times Around. 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

travel life. 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
1: Thank you.
0: And to take care of grandma when she gets older.

That wraps up a 7-song set from Protégé from an April release album called The Art of Acceptance. Once again on Ineffable Records. A lot of the music that we play here in the Conscious Party comes from Ineffable. In the background, you have music from Sly and Robbie from an album called Most Wanted. It's called Dub Boom. If you're a fan of the bass guitar, it's a lot of great, great, innovative stuff. Most of this music from the 1970s, early 80s.

Let's talk a little bit about some local music in our area, reggae. We've been talking about marking your calendar for a long time. It's actually time to buy tickets to the One Love Vermont Festival. It's the Freedom and Unity Festival, July 31 to August 2. Best thing to do would go to onelovevermont.com. Find out more about that. You know, it starts off Friday night with a lot of drumming and workshop. It's a lot going on, so you'll check it out. And great vibe in Cabot, Vermont. And that Friday night, they have a unity dinner, drumming workshop, and then the Enchanted Forest. You dance under a canopy of stars and leaves, surrounded by groovy melodies and catchy bass lines, featuring EDM producer Vince LePeltier, alongside DJ Runstoppable, DJ Chasten, and Said One Rhymes. Guaranteed to be a magical time. That goes 8:30 to late night. And then there are workshops and shows and a show lineup on Saturday all day. I do know that we've got pull up the info here. Fantastic lineup. Sometimes just get lost in this music, especially the dub music.

I know there'll be Kabaka Pyramid, Double Tiger, Medicine. I know the Green Lion Crew is going to be there. One of my favorites from Cape Natick, Maine. But once again, One Love Vermont. To find out more information. Next up, we've got music from Sharon Marley. We're going to play three in a row from her. First one, she teams up with Big Youth. This Firebird album, she started in 2021. You know, she is the daughter of Rita Marley, and Bob adopted her. She's won a Grammy for Best Reggae Album. She was part of Ziggy Marley and the Melody Makers. Done a lot in her lifetime. I think she's 64 years old. So we're going to listen to three in a row from the Firebird album. This is Sharon Marley and Steppa here in the Conscious Party.

Beautiful set there from Sharon Marley. That one was called A Melody, and it is from the album Firebird. Started in 2021 with some single releases, but more music was released in 2025. And before that, we heard a really cool song called Firebird from her, and also Steppa version with Big Youth. Time flies when you're having fun. We just finished the first hour of The Conscious Party, the weekly reggae show. 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

was talking earlier about the One Love, Freedom, and Unity Festival, July 31st to August 2nd in Cabot, Vermont. The best place to find the lineup on Saturday, August 1st, is to find their Facebook page, One Love Vermont Freedom and Unity Festival. 12:30, DJ Maltese featuring Lil U and Fly Walker. If you haven't seen Fly Walker, he's a Vermont rapper that raps about fishing. And then Ryantha featuring Ryan of Twiddle at 2:30 on the keyboards. There'll be some serious sounds there. 3:30, Herbalist. 3:50, Ian Bassa. 5 o'clock, the Select Sound System. And then the Green Lion Crew coming in at 5:45, followed by Double Tiger. And then Medicine will team up with the Green Lion Crew. At 8 o'clock, Kabaka Pyramid. 9 p.m., then Late Night with Flextone High Five. Looks to be a great time. Full weekend, though, so check out their full schedule of events. Also, the Vermont Reggae Fest is Saturday, August 22. That's at the Main Street Landing in Burlington. Richie Spice, Sister Nancy, the Abyssinians, Marlon Asher. Good stuff there. And then, you know, if you're into reggae and beach scene, Bernie's Beach Barn down at Hampton Beach in New Hampshire. I know next Friday, Reggae Tuesday, featuring Bob Marley tribute. And then looking far ahead, I think, to the 26th of July. It looks like every Tuesday is a reggae, different reggae DJ. But on the 26th, it is Collie Buds. So a lot going on. Summer's still hot and happening. Next up, we have music from the artist Zagga, Z-A-G-G-A. We've played him before. We got 3 in a row from him. This one is called Smile Today. It's 3 songs from his Piece of Paradise album, Here in the Conscious Party.

0: strength and everything nice, you know the vibes. 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Yeah. How you feeling, Zaga? 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What am I gonna say, Zags? Hey, cause...
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2: Yeah, man.
0: Pull up.

Jumping in over Burning Spear here. I and I Survive. It's a dub remix. Getting ready for that bass line to kick in. You just listened to three in a row from Zaga. From the Piece of Paradise album. That last one, Zaga teams up with Taurus Riley. Tune called I'm All Right. For that beautiful day. And then we started off that Zaga set with Smile today. Some good vibes, some cute acoustic music there. Time flies when we're having fun. We got just over 45 minutes to go in the Conscious Party, the weekly reggae show. We are in hour two. If you're just joining us, you know, you can always go to royaltonradio.org, click on replay, go down to Conscious Party, and listen to this show at your own convenience. Talk a little bit about live music in our local area. 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We've got a team of folks that maintain this calendar. It's always a work in progress. We're constantly adding shows. If you're listening live on Wednesday, tomorrow at Feast and Field, it'll be Etienne Charles. 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Get on out there. These are free events. You got Boma Bongo tonight. You know, every Thursday night, Jason Can is at Harpoon Brewery. Supposed to be some sort of hootenanny. And the Royalton Town Band on the Soro Green Thursday nights kicks off at 7 o'clock, 7 to 8 at the Richard Ellis Bandstand. Thursday night, Guster will be at Lake Maury. Expecting another big crowd, carpool. It's an 8 o'clock show. You need to get there like at 4. Not really, but you got to get there early or be prepared to walk from Route 5. There was about 6,000 people last Thursday at the Shaggy Show. All well behaved. A fun time for all. Friday night, Kind Bud at the Public House. And Music by the River, East End Park, 6 o'clock on Saturday in Woodstock, Mal Mays. Always a good one there. Both there, Krishna Guthrie, Friday night at Babe's Bar. Hezzy and the Flashbacks, Friday night at the Wild Fern in Stockbridge. Saturday, Celtic Sessions at Brocklebank Brewery on Saturday. And then interesting show, Jake McLaughlin at the Wild Fern Saturday night. And then Shy Husky with Mal Cops. Cape Crush, Yours and Mine at the Underground Listening Room Saturday night. And then all eyes are on the second annual Sharon Music Festival in Sharon, Vermont, Saturday, 11 a.m. to 7:30 p.m. Music of Fez Silk, Nate Mott, Otter Creek, bluegrass band from Burlington. I'm looking forward to the Sleepy Weasels. Mal Mays as well. And then the headliner, Rick Reddington and Tough Love. I'm a big fan. You got catering from Sweet Lena's Eats and Treats and KMP Jamaican Catering, Sawyer's Lemonade, Brocklebank Craft Brewing, family-friendly fun event, 11 a.m. to at least 7:30.
right in downtown Sharon on the Sharon Green. So that's the place to be. But you can do what I do. 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There's always something for everyone. Next up, we've got a contemporary American reggae set for you, kicking off a tune by Iration. A bunch of Hawaiians living in California. And Vermont's own Mahali, front man from Twiddle. He's going to be involved in about 6 songs after we listen to Iration. This is My Kind of Vibe. Here in the Conscious Party, the weekly reggae show, Royalton Community Radio.

Jumping in the middle of this contemporary American reggae set featuring Twiddle frontman Mahali. That was Mahali and Seven

Suns giving us Sunshine. Before that, Mahali teaming up with The Movement, The Elevators for Greater Escape. Mahali and Iration giving us Living is the Lesson. And we started off this set with a tune from Iration, My Kind of Vibe. And you know, we've been looking at the Levitate Festival and down in Marshfield, Mass, and that's coming up. And, you know, there's a few artists that we play here in the reggae show from time to time. And they have released the set times. Saturday, The Movement playing it in the afternoon. Ziggy Marley in the evening, right before Alanis Morissette. And then Sunday, local musician living in New Orleans, Hans Williams, 1:30. Daniel Donato, 2:30, with his Cosmic Country Trombone Shorty, then Pepper, then The Elevators, then Royal Otis, and Camp on Sunday night. So the Levitate Festival, July 18 and 19, down in Marshfield, Mass. This is Scientist in the Background, another one of our dub friends. Hey, let's thank our underwriters and supporters that make it all happen here at All Volunteer Royalton Community Radio. And The Conscious Party, the weekly reggae show. Let's thank Abracadabra Coffee Company, Crossroads Bar and Grill, Brocklebank Craft Brewing, The Playhouse Movie Theater, Tom Wells for his years of generosity and support, Royalton Memorial Library, the White River Valley Herald. Thanks for all you do for this community radio station. Next up, we've got three more. Mahali teaming up with Kali Buds, a song that we play quite often. I must like it. And then Mahali and Coyote Island, and Mahali and Moon Taxi. And we talked about Ineffable Records, both Moon Taxi and Coyote Island and Kali Buds, all on Ineffable Records here in The Conscious Party.

0: And that takes us through our Mahali set. I think it's about 7 songs. If you're just joining us, you can always go to royaltonradio.org. Click on replay, go down to Conscious Party and listen to the entire show at your time and place. 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You're not going to hear a lot of vocals from this artist, but this is LKJ. That's Linton Kwesi Johnson. And really interesting dude. He's 73 years old. He's a Jamaican-born, British-based dub poet and activist. In 2002, he became the second living poet and the only black one to be published in the Penguin Modern Classic series. So, a lot of his poetry is over dub reggae. He's played out a lot. Been at Coachella with his poetry. Does a lot of essays, involved in a lot of music, a lot of dub music. In the line of Jamaican toasting. Definitely a precursor to rap.
1: The police start to dig in. Mama, make I tell you what I'm going to do. Mama, make I tell you what I'm going to do. Them thump him in him belly and it turn to jelly. Them lick him pan him back and him rib get pop. Them lick him pan him head but it tough like lead. Them kick him in him seed and it started to bleed.
0: And there, right there, you've got Linton Kwesi Johnson, 2020 awarded the Penn Pinter Prize. So a little bit of poetry here in the Conscious Party. All right, we're going to finish out with music from Michael Fronte and Spearhead. It's got 4 in a row. This one is Hello, Bonjour, here in the Conscious Party.

time is Funky Anderson. 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

It's time to put a glide in your stride and hitch a ride to the soulful side with Upfront Soul. I am your host, Sanguine Fromage, laying down 120 minutes of soulful sounds to which you may get down. We're going to get down with Dyke and the Blazers, starting off this first set, who want us to know we got more soul.

the Commodores, Rise Up. Ernie and the Top Notes with the Dap Walk. That's on the Funky 16 Corners. Dyke and the Blazers at the top of that set. We Got More Soul. You can find that, among other places, on Black Power Music of a Revolution. That's a great compilation, but if you just can't get enough Dyke and the Blazers, you can always find that on Dyke's Greatest Hits, the complete singles. At the top of the hour, Joan Armatrading, Back to the Night. We'll hear some more Joan Armatrading in the second hour, but we're getting ahead of ourselves. First, going out to Lorraine, who wrote to me at upfrontsoul@gmail.com. Thank you so much for tuning in, Lorraine. She enjoyed Benny King's version of Bruce Springsteen's 4th of July Asbury Park Sandy when I played it a while ago, so here it is. Hope you enjoy it, Lorraine. 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

night. 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Down in the town, the circuit's full of switchblade lovers, so fast, so shiny, so sharp. 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And the boys from the casino dance with their shirts open like Latin lovers on the shore, chasing them

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Did you hear the cops finally busted Anna Marie for telling fortunes better than they do?

Fans. Sounds interesting. Thanks for hipping me to that, Lorraine. We have another cover coming up here on Upfront Soul. It's the Big O, Otis Redding, covering the Rolling Stones with I Can't Get No Satisfaction.

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1: This next tune is taken from... Also taken from the album. From the soundtrack of Shaft. And it's... You can say it's a mild form of protest. You can also say it's an informative tune because it tells about the situation in the ghetto. Now, we know about it. We're going to let the outside world know what's happening. Black man.

the welfare line. Crime rate is rising too. If you were hungry, what would you do?

Isaac Hayes taking us to Soulsville. That is live at Wattstacks. Curtis Mayfield, Move On Up from Curtis, and Otis Redding, I Can't Get No Satisfaction from the very best of Otis Redding. Sanguine Fromage bringing you the tunes. I hope you are enjoying them. I'm personally getting great satisfaction from spinning them for you. Right next, we're going to hear from Ram with Love Is the Answer.

Charles Bradley, the Love Bug Blues, featuring the Menahan Street Band. That's on Victim of Love. Orlando Julius taking us to Nigeria with Asami Sate from Super Afro Soul. And Ram, Love is the Answer. That's on great compilation, Jamaica to Toronto, Soul, Funk, and Reggae, 1967 and 1974. Behind me, you're hearing Lonnie Liston Smith with Nightflower from Explorations, the Columbia Recordings. I will be back in just a few minutes after a little station business with another hour of funk, soul, and jazz just for you here on Upfront Soul.

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Welcome once again back here at the Upfront Soul Ranch. I would encourage you, if you would like to get in touch with me, I always do love to hear from you. You can get in touch with me at Upfront Soul at all of those social media outlets. I love requests. I do dedications, or if you just want to say hey, we always love to hear from you. Well, we meaning it's the royal we, it's just me here. I love to hear from you. We're going to have another cover here. This is of a great Harry Nilsson tune brought to us by The Fifth Dimension, Rainmaker, here on Upfront Soul.

The Blackbirds, a hot day today. Walking in Rhythm, the Essential Selection, 1973 to 1980. Bernard Pretty Purdy Groovin', that's on Soul Drums. And we started the set and the hour here on Upfront Soul with Rainmaker. And that is The Fifth Dimension from their album, Loves, Lines, Angles, and Rhymes. There's, and of course that was a Harry Nilsson tune, one of my favorites from his album, Harry. If there's anything I can play for you, drop me a line at upfrontsoul@gmail.com. In the meantime, we're getting back to the music with Joan Armatrading, as promised, from her wonderful album, To the Limit. What Do You Want?

Joy Alotican there, keeping you around. King Curtis, I Was Made to Love Her. You can find that on a great compilation called Instant Soul. And as promised, we brought you some more Joan Armatrading, What Do You Want, from To the Limits. I am Sanguine Fromage, and I've got some silly sort of tunes coming up for you next. Sending this one out in loving memory of my mother, great Mama Sue, Grandma Sue. George Jackson with Disco Granny. You heard it on Upfront Soul.

0: where you at, Rufus? Come on, baby. Sweetheart, get on in here. Yeah.
1: Joe Tex looking for my pig. Sam Cook brought us Shake, sending that one out to my boy Teddy. And George Jackson with Disco Granny. I'm Sanguine Fromage. It is always a joy and a pleasure to be the one at the controls. I hope you're enjoying the music here on Upfront Soul. We've got something from Chewbacca next from his album African Culture. The track is called Rebirth.

Put down that bag of potato chips, that white bread, that bottle of pop. Turn off that cell phone, computer, and remote control. Open the door, then close it behind you. Take a breath offered by friendly winds. They travel the earth gathering essences of plants to clean. Give it back with gratitude. If you sing, it will give your spirit lift to fly to the stars' ears and back. Acknowledge this earth who has cared for you since you were a dream planting itself precisely within your parents' desire. Let your moccasin feet take you to the encampment of the guardians who have known you before time, who will be there after time. They sit before the fire that has been there without time. Let the earth stabilize your post-colonial insecure jitters.

of the small insects, birds, and animal people who accompany you. Ask their forgiveness for the harm we humans have brought down upon them. Don't worry. The heart knows the way. Though there may be high-rises, interstates, checkpoints, armed soldiers, massacres, wars, and those who will despise you because they despise themselves. The journey might take you a few hours, a day, a year, a few years, 100, 1,000, or even more. 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Without training, it might run away and leave your heart for the immense human feast set by the thieves of time. Do not hold regrets. When you find your way to the circle, to the fire kept burning by the keepers of your soul, you will be welcomed. You must clean yourself with sage, cedar, or other healing plant. Cut the ties you have to failure and shame. Let go the pain you are holding in your mind, your shoulders, your heart, all the way to your feet. Let go the pain of your ancestors to make way for those who are heading in our direction. Ask for forgiveness. Call upon the help of those who love you. Call your spirit back. It may be caught in corners and creases of shame, judgment, and human abuse. You must call in a way that your spirit will want to return. Speak to it as you would a beloved child. Welcome your spirit back from its wandering. It may return in pieces, in tatters. Gather them together. They will be happy to be found after being lost for so long. Your spirit will need to sleep a while after it is bathed and given clean clothes. Now you can have a party. Invite everyone you know who loves and supports you. Keep room for those who have no place else to go. Make a giveaway. And remember, keep the speeches short. Then you must do this. Help the next person find their way through the dark.

Nyameke Junction. Cloud Tony 1. Sorry, Cloud 21 is the name of the track from Desane. Joy Harjo, Calling the Spirit Back, and that is on her amazing album, I Pray for My Enemies. And Shabaka started that set with Rebirth from African Culture. Got time for one more long set here before we close out this edition of Upfront Soul. And yes, there's going to be a request going out to Chihiro at the end, so stay tuned, sit tight. Right now, it's James Brown, Mother Popcorn, Part 1.

And Retchery, Make Me Up, Funk Me Up. That's going out to Chihiro. Also, that was her request, but I'll send that out also to all the other Japanese funk fans who might be listening. We thank you for your support. Chihiro, Neko Kokoko, Emo, Iris, and all of you out there. Booker T and the MGs sing A Simple Song. The Ohio Players asking Hoochie Coo. And we started that long set with James Brown, the Godfather of Soul, Mother Popcorn, Part 1. Well, that's the end of this week's edition of Upfront Soul. Thank you so much for tuning in. I am your host, Sanguine Fromage. I hope that you stay tuned to this great radio station. I hope you'll tune in again next week, and always do remember, if you get knocked down, don't stay down. Get up and get down. Upfront Soul comes to you from Community Radio WERU-FM, Blue Hill, Maine, Wabanaki Territory.

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That was Thelonious Monk's Light Blue, first released on 1958's At the Five Spot. Romaine Collin brings the piano further out front for this 2014 cover, minus the saxophone laid down by Johnny Griffin on the original recording. Sean Conley on double bass and drummer Abel Grimes Jr. joined Collin to form the North, inspired by the idyllic North Shore of Hawaii's Oahu Island. The album is named Slow Down. This isn't the mainland. You're unwinding the spring with Deep Threes. I'm Jay. Let's drift even further offshore with the Dutch improvisers Estefest and find Signs of Life from 2014's Ino Supo.

from 2014's Healthy Album, Topology and Trichotomy, exploring the terrain surrounding round roads here on Deep Threes.

Estefest began our set by seeking signs of life from Inosupo, landing on a peninsula for piano and computer music on tape as composed by Adam Watnicki for 1988's CDCM Computer Series Volume 1. Trio Ivory, showcasing the balafon, a marimba-like instrument that originated in 12th century Mali, punched our ticket for Timbuktu with Makuku. Matthew Shipp offered a prayer for peace from Phenomena of Interference. TRE gave us Prava from their Oro album. And the Kiko Fornarelli Trio was caught drawing motion from Outrush. The name of the show is Deep Threes. My name is Jay. I leave you for this hour with the Sound Carriers. And this is Normal from Entro Piccalia. You can find show archives and playlists on the web at www.d3s.fm. Stay close for more music. Thanks.

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Begin by making the necessary changes. Attune yourself to these. Elevation, latitude. Modify your elements.

this may seem a little confusing. 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This is normal. Remember, elevation.

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Just try it out.

From their base in the city of Gijon, on the Bay of Biscay, the Spanish production duo LCC explores man's impact on the natural environment for de-evolution. We heard the album's arc of sonic tension between mining machinery and the wilderness on Clacks. 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I'm Jay.

The TV series Strike Back follows an elite multinational intelligence unit in their relentless pursuit of terrorists. Composer Scott Shields begins our set with his soundtrack for what happened in Beirut.

Suffering.

Pianist Orrin Evans leading his Captain Black Big Band through a prayer for Columbine, the finale to 2014's Mother's Touch, here on Deep Threes. Scott Shields began our set with What Happened in Beirut, from his soundtrack to the TV series Strike Back. Feel Okay sounded the sirens for the Rachel 9000 soundtrack, alerting us that Peter Pan is dead. By Corey Wallace for the soundtrack to the short-lived fictional American TV series about reality show contestants Siberia. Opera Mort gave us Mille Vivers from the Dallas. The German band, whose name translates as deafening silence, Huren betonten Stille, gave us Scene 5, Ankunft, on Arrival, from Number One. And an attempt at serenity emerged from a wave of verbal chaos as the J.C. Sanford Orchestra aired Views from the Inside. The name of the show is Deep Threes. My name is Jay. I leave you with Harold Budd on a journey to the dark star, the personable version from Remixes. You can check out playlists and show archives on the website www.d3s.fm. 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
3: Broadcasting from the Hip Hop Weekly Studios, I'd like to welcome you to another episode of Civic Cypher, where our mission is to foster allyship, empathy, and understanding. Big shout out to my co-host, Q Ward. I'm your host, Ramses Ja. And today we are going to be having a conversation with a very special guest who is directly related to a story that we have been covering and a story that, if you know the show, has been near and dear to my heart. Seth Stern is the chief of advocacy at Freedom of the Press Foundation. Seth's articles about press freedom have been published by outlets like The Guardian, The Intercept, Rolling Stone, and Columbia Journalism Review. Seth and FPS's advocacy team work in collaboration with independent bloggers, incarcerated journalists, major national news outlets, and civil liberties organizations to promote laws and policies that allow public interest journalism to thrive. Before joining FPF, Seth practiced media and First Amendment law for 13 years. He has an article in The Intercept now entitled, 30-year sentence for transporting zines is a five-alarm fire for free speech. And he is our guest today. All right, Seth Stern, welcome to the show, man. How you doing today?
4: I'm doing all right. Great to be here.
3: Oh, man, fantastic to have you. So this is a story that we've touched on, and I'm really excited that we get to do a much deeper dive here today. But, you know, for the folks that may have missed the episode where we talked about these crazy sentences and whatnot, do us a favor, give a little bit of background for folks just coming to the conversation, or, you know, a much deeper dive than I might have been able to give. For people that don't know who Danielle Dez Sanchez Estrada's story, let's paint a little bit of a picture, some backstory, bring folks to the conversation.
4: Sure. So about a year ago, last July 4th, there was a protest outside of an ICE detention facility in Alvarado, Texas. Daniel Sanchez Estrada's wife attended. Daniel Sanchez Estrada did not. Several other people attended. It was a noise demonstration. People lit off fireworks. People generally made a ruckus to call attention to what ICE was and is doing at the time and the conditions that we've all read about at those detention facilities. During that protest, there was an exchange of gunfire after police responded, and an officer was grazed in the neck by a bullet. He was fine. The injuries were fairly minor, but after that, investigators began attempting to piece together charges not only against the alleged shooter, but against pretty much everyone who attended the protest. The problem is that the shooting that occurred, by all accounts, was not something that was planned. It was something that happened that the vast majority of nobody attending the protest expected to happen. Mm-hmm. People, you know, left their homes with food baking, with pets, and no, everyone was planning to come home after this protest. Nobody was expecting anyone to be shot. Nonetheless, authorities attempted to manufacture this conspiracy between everyone present to characterize them as members of an Antifa cell and thereby attribute fault for the shooting, not just to the shooter, but to everyone else who was there. The evidence for any such conspiracy was essentially non-existent. People talked about going to the protest, sure, but they didn't talk about committing any crimes there. So instead of finding actual evidence of a conspiracy, prosecutors attempted to tie the protesters together through ideology by showing that they were anarchists, that they were leftists, that they were members of so-called Antifa, whatever that means. Sanchez Estrada, his case is particularly remarkable because he wasn't even at the protest. As I mentioned, his wife was. After the protest, he moved some zines, allegedly, out of his apartment that he shared with his wife to another home. And prosecutors' theory was that he did so because he expected the zines would be evidence against his wife to prove her culpability in this non-existent conspiracy. The problem with that, of course, is evidence of what? It is not criminal to possess zines. It is not evidence of any conspiracy that you read the same zines as your co-conspirators. We all read the same books as a lot of people read. These were not pamphlets that gave any sort of how-to instructions on how to shoot a police officer or commit any particular crime. They made no mention of this protest on July 4th, 2025. They're written years earlier. They're political essays. They're fairly common zines in the that you can find at any leftist bookstore. So it's unclear what exactly prosecutors believe Sanchez was concealing evidence of. The idea that he's concealing evidence and that that is a crime is built upon the false premise that zines themselves somehow evidence participation in a conspiracy. In any case, Sanchez Estrada's lawyers made those arguments. The jury didn't agree, convicted him. The judge sentenced him to 30 years. His wife got 70 years, even though there's no allegation that she was the shooter or that she had any plans to shoot anyone or had any foreknowledge that anyone was going to get shot. The total sentences in the case exceed 400 years. So these are sentences that are far in excess. People have drawn the comparison to January 6th, far in excess of any sentences handed out to January 6th defendants. Also in excess of sentences given to murderers and rapists and real criminals, not to mention white collar criminals, of course. These are really alarming sentences for people whose alleged unlawful acts really boil down to reading literature the government didn't like and attending protests. You know, at most, some of these people might have been guilty of trespassing, a misdemeanor that should have been handled with a ticket.
5: Sure, sure. Now, I know that there's going to be, you know, a group of people that will push back, because once you introduce a gun and a shooting into the narrative, then, I've been black a long time, so I recognize that once that is introduced or injected into the conversation, a public sentiment shifts a bit, especially for people who aren't, you know, deeply knowledgeable about the goings on behind the scenes. You know, it's kind of the headline effect. So if you're able to, you know, and I've read about this, but I haven't yet shared it with my listeners. If you're able to paint a little bit more of that picture of the, I believe it was an exchange of gunfire. It wasn't just someone trying to assassinate a police officer and missing and grazing their neck. I think that leads a little bit more in the way of development, because as you mentioned, these people were on their way to demonstrate. It was a noise demonstration, and one individual brought a weapon for safety for those individuals not to commit an act of violence against anyone, based on his account of the incident. So if you could enlighten our listeners a little bit more about that specific part of it, I think it would help the rest of this become easier to follow.
4: Right, sure. Well, the first thing to note is, you know, this is Texas. People in Texas supposedly favor the Second Amendment.
5: Sure.
4: These were legal firearms that people brought, as you said, for safety. Mm-hmm. They've been watching what ICE has been doing, mm-hmm. and are anticipating a potential need to protect themselves, not coming with plans to actually use those firearms, but as many people do, carry firearms in just in case, essentially.
5: Sure.
4: And correct, this was an exchange of fire. I am not an expert on the exact circumstances that forensics might have revealed in terms of who shot first and whether the shot was aimed at an officer or ricocheted or what. But I think the core point is that this was an unplanned incident by the shooter himself, let alone by anyone else who was present. Several of the people convicted weren't even there for the shooting. They went to the protest. They left before the shooting occurred. So although I take your point that people have sort of this visceral reaction to, well, guns are involved, this isn't a normal protest, somebody got shot. Again, Sanchez Estrada wasn't even there.
5: Yeah.
4: And several of his co-defendants were gone before these shots were fired.
5: Sure.
4: Those who were still there when the shots were fired had no involvement in the shooting, no planning of the shooting. Again, lawful firearms.
5: Yeah.
4: These are tactics that have been employed by prosecutors for a long time that I think are now being seen in higher profile, more political contexts. The idea that because these protesters shared what prosecutors would characterize as a violent ideology, I would disagree with that characterization. You know, they're saying that these people believe in political violence. Well, you know, a lot of people believe in some limited circumstances in political violence. My grandparents were Holocaust survivors. I am sort of okay with violence against Nazis. That doesn't mean that if somebody else shoots a Nazi, I'm responsible for it.
5: Yeah.
4: But you know, these are similar to, we've seen criminal trials where prosecutors introduce rap lyrics and say, well, this proves, you know, there's violence in the lyrics, even though the lyrics have nothing to do with the particular crime being charged. This proves that this defendant is a violent person, so throw the book at him. Kind of a similar thing we're seeing here. Well, these people are anarchists. They have zines that, you know, might occasionally endorse political violence. They're violent people. They're rotten to the core. Throw the book at them. So we're seeing, you know, tactics that prosecutors have sort of gotten away with at the local level in the criminal courts for a long time, now being brought to the forefront, because instead of being used against poor people, mostly poor people of color, they're being used against political targets of the current administration.
5: Seth Stern is here with us discussing the harsh sentence for Daniel Dez Sanchez Estrada for transporting zines. So one of the things that I think we should circle back to is the sentencing itself. You know, these like incredibly harsh sentences for Sanchez Estrada, but also for everyone else involved, because his was, I think, the most alarming, because again, for someone that wasn't there, your point is well made. But indeed, all of these the worst thing that happened was someone got grazed in the neck with a bullet, and I think that person was sentenced to 100 years, if I'm not mistaken. Right. But this sort of reeks of, well, let me not get ahead of myself. One of the things that I realized recently enough, I should say, is, you know, the Supreme Court came down with a decision that suggested that trans women were no longer allowed to be, or they were upholding a ban, I believe it was, that trans women would no longer be allowed to play in women's sports, right? And the right had celebrated this as like some great victory for Donald Trump. And the truth is, those of us that understand how numbers work and data works and the way population works, is that this is a solution to a problem that really didn't exist. It's a nothing burger. And, you know, for the people that were thirsty for that information, that have been primed to view these folks as the enemy, it feels like a win on that side. Similarly, when talking about Antifa, this looks like a great victory for this administration, that they've convicted these Antifa, the leader of an Antifa cell and all this sort of stuff. And as you mentioned, you know, and I'm a sort of person that I actually get out and protest. I know people who would consider themselves anti-fascist, and if they shorten it, it's Antifa, you know. I certainly would consider myself anti-fascist. You know, I think a lot of people would if they understood what they were saying. However, that name has been sort of co-opted and turned into the boogeyman. My point here is that in my estimation, it's that label that allowed this courtroom to get the conviction. And I think I want to ask you, do you think that that's the reason that they were able to secure such long sentences, or these long sentences were handed down because of that association?
4: I think that's right. And some of the attorneys involved in the case have said that similar, that was their impression as well. You're dealing with sort of a small town Texas jury that probably lives in a relatively homogenous environment. And the idea of anarchists, the idea of anti-government zines, of protesting against ICE, all of it was so foreign to them that it was easy to portray these people as some sort of supervillain comic book character, to other them, to dehumanize them to an extent that a jury was primed to sentence them to decades and decades in prison for what amounts at best to trespassing or noise disturbances. The people who weren't even there at the time of the shooting nonetheless got decades for some conspiracy to set off explosives, the explosives being fireworks. So, something was miscommunicated or misunderstood by this jury, deliberately. They were misled to believe that these were some unusual terrorist actors who deserved this. And that's a theory that has probably more of a chance of success in some areas of the country than in others. Yeah. And I'm not saying that to demean rural people or call them ignorant or anything. I'm just saying that elsewhere in the country, people have come across folks with different ideologies before. They have people who are at sort of political extremes in their own families. They live in cities where protests occur all the time. It's a whole world that is, to some extent, you know, foreign to the people on the jury. And I should say that the jury was selected in a somewhat suspect manner as well. There was an initial jury selection that was in progress and essentially voided with a new jury selection being called because the first jury selection was right after Jesse Jackson died. Allegedly, one of the lawyers for the defendants was wearing some kind of shirt that paid tribute to Jesse Jackson or his wow. his movement. And the judge claimed that shirt was somehow prejudicial and brought in a whole new jury pool. Wow. So this was a jury that was selected at a disadvantage to the defendants from the outset. There had also been lawyers who were disqualified by this judge for reasons that didn't make a whole lot of sense. So the game was very much rigged, and that might explain the convictions, but the sentence, on the other hand, is because I think the prosecutor at the sentencing hearing and the judge himself made pretty clear they viewed these people as having a violent ideology, and they wanted to send a message to those out there with similar ideologies.
5: Wow. Okay. That's a kangaroo court, if I ever heard of one. Now, is there, I don't imagine that there would be, it sounds manufactured, but I have to ask, was there any basis for, was there any historical precedent for this case that allowed them the veneer of the optics of integrity? Because, you know, you and I are looking at it and we can see right through it, but there's got to be something that they based this on, or they just knew what they were doing with their whole chest.
4: Historical precedents, you can look at, you know, McCarthyism, you can look at the Haymarket cases.
5: Okay.
4: There certainly have been times in the past where dissidents and particularly leftists were convicted of conspiracy solely for sharing an ideology with alleged wrongful actors. That's not new. More recently, you can look at the Stop Cop City case in Atlanta, where very similar, 60 some odd people were indicted under a RICO charge, a conspiracy charge, because one or two members of the Stop Cop City movement had allegedly committed some crimes, had vandalized police cars, had set fires. Very similar to this case, the 60 some odd people who were indicted were not alleged to have participated in any of those crimes, to have planned any of those crimes. They were roped into the case based on the notion that they shared an ideology with those who committed the crimes, that they were, again, anarchists, that they read the same zines, that they distributed the same literature, that they were part of the same movement to stop the construction of this Cop City police training facility in Atlanta. Now, that case fell through and the indictment was rightfully dismissed after costing a lot of people lots of time, money, and stress, of course, but eventually the indictment was dismissed. And it's one of those things where you look at it at the time and say, okay, some local prosecutor did something crazy. That's a one-off incident that, you know, isn't going to be the norm. But then you see the federal government doing the same thing. And there are a lot of those cases we're seeing arise these days from the Trump administration where there are past parallels, but they are by rogue prosecutors or rogue police officers in some small town somewhere. And when they happened, everyone sort of rolled their eyes and said, well, that's wild. That's like some Reno 911 Keystone Cops stuff. Okay. Kind of laughed at it as a one-off thing by some amateur law enforcement officials. And then a couple of years later, it's the official policy of the United States government.
5: Wow. Well, you work in this space. I think you might have some insight. This seems like an attack on the ideology. This is an attack on the ideology, not on the individuals or their behavior, certainly lack thereof in the case of Sanchez Estrada. Do you think this will have an effect on journalists? I'm sure it would have an effect on activists, but do you think that will have an effect on journalism and how we view journalism in this country?
4: Yeah, well, the zines that Sanchez Estrada was alleged to have concealed and the zines that others who were there were alleged to have distributed and printed are pretty close in resemblance to the political pamphlets that the folks who wrote the First Amendment's press clause most likely had in mind when they wrote that. You know, you've got to remember where the Constitutional Times we're not looking at an era when the institutional press as we know it today existed. We're not looking at an era where journalistic objectivity and neutrality was a goal or of the press, or even really a concept that was in existence. The newspapers at the time were political, highly political, oftentimes pro-revolution. So when we say, will journalism be affected, it kind of already has been, because these zines, if you were to ask the folks who wrote the press clause, they would say, these are journalism. It's exactly the kind of journalism that they were looking to protect. Now, when we talk about will contemporary journalism be affected, I think it will be. We've got a president who declares the press the enemy of the people, who is looking for any legal hook he can find to criminalize journalism, to chill journalism, to discourage reporters from reporting on his corruption. And this is yet another component of that. Whether it means that journalists will be prosecuted for possessing information or stories that the government disfavors or for transporting them, I don't know, but journalists might be subpoenaed for their sources. We're seeing that already. You know, journalists who cover national security, who cover international affairs, have long had to worry about their sources being subpoenaed as part of some national security or quote unquote terrorism investigation. Oftentimes these investigations that are purported to justify subpoenaing reporters, the real reason behind them is to proves to be to save the administration from embarrassment, not to address any real national security or terrorism issue. But that aside, that worry has, for the most part, been isolated to those who report on international affairs, those who report on terrorism as we have traditionally conceived of terrorism. Now that domestic dissent is being characterized as terrorism, as, like you said, being anti-fascist is being characterized as terrorism, being transgender is being characterized as terrorism. The counterterrorism memo puts Antifa right next to radical transgender ideology, you know, whatever that means. So at this point, given that the definition of terrorism is so far expanded, the law enforcement tools that have in the past been used against journalists covering terrorism could now be used against journalists covering protest or covering sports, covering pretty much anything that offends an administration that sees terror as synonymous with dissent. I would just add that the notion of criminalizing possession of information, which is essentially what happened to Des Sanchez, that has impacted the press before, and on a bipartisan basis. The Biden administration investigated Project Veritas, the right-wing news outlet, and I'm not here at all to shed any tears for Project Veritas or defend their work in any way, but they were investigated for their possession of Ashley Biden's diary, for transporting it against across state lines. They had obtained Ashley Biden's diary from a source who may have stolen it. But the precedent is clear. Journalists are entitled to obtain information from sources who got it illegally as long as the journalist themselves doesn't participate in the illegality. Yeah. So Project Veritas obtaining that diary was constitutionally protected. Instead, the Biden administration's workaround was to treat the diary as stolen goods and investigate them for transporting it across state lines. In Los Angeles, a reporter, Maya Lowe, was investigated by the LA Sheriff's Department for possession of a list of officers who had been who had been disciplined or investigated. That was eventually dropped after somebody presumably pointed out the constitutional ramifications of investigating a reporter for possession of information. But it was an investigation. It did get off the ground. If you look at the Hannah Nathanson case, right now, Hannah Nathanson being the Washington Post reporter whose home was raided over a source allegedly violating the Espionage Act by providing her with information. Hannah Nathanson has tried to get the information that was seized from her. She had several hard drives worth of material, computers, even smartwatches seized from her home. She's attempted to get that back. And she's been told by the government, the government's position is that it is contraband. So again, treating news, tips from sources, information found on a journalist's hard drive as contraband, as ill-gotten gains, like narcotics seized in a drug bust. This is a line of cases in which Sanchez's is perhaps the most egregious, but it's not the first.
5: Okay. Seth Stern is here with us discussing the harsh, incredibly harsh, unfair sentencing of Daniel Des Sanchez Estrada. So you co-authored this piece with Jeremy Busby, who's a writer and an activist who's incarcerated in Texas, too. So tell us about the work that Jeremy does and kind of bring him into the conversation a bit if you can.
4: Sure. Yeah. Jeremy is a Freedom of the Press Foundation contributor who we collaborate with quite often. He's written for our site numerous times. He's written for The Intercept in partnership with Freedom of the Press Foundation. He also runs his own nonprofit organization to amplify the voices of incarcerated journalists called Join Jeremy. Full disclosure, I'm on the board of Join Jeremy. Jeremy has been incarcerated in Texas for almost 28 years at this point, might actually already be 28 years. He was convicted of a murder that, from everything I've read and from everything he's told me, appears to have been in self-defense. In any event,

0: Intercept, he had written another article on his own talking about how criminalization of possession of literature in prison is nothing new. People get thrown in solitary, people get sentence enhancements, people get retaliated against behind bars in any number of ways merely for being found with literature that prison officials don't approve of, that in some instances is on a banned literature list. And generally, this is books, magazines, whatever it may be, that might lead them to question the conditions under which they're being held, that might lead them to call for better treatment, to call for sentencing reform, to become politically active, whether within the prison or without. So sometimes things we see on the outside that seem shocking and new to us are not so new to people in Jeremy's position. And it's great to have him able to point that out and able to say, there is a whole world of people, 2 million incarcerated people in the United States, who have been dealing with these issues for a long time. Now they have come to impact the rest of you. And Jeremy is certainly joining the rest of us, those on the outside, in our fight against these conditions that are new to us. His hope and my hope is that when hopefully we move past this in the outside world, we don't forget that people like him are still going through it. You know, I was looking at something he wrote just today about surveillance, about the debate over Section 702 of FISA, the Foreign Intelligence Surveillance Act. And again, he makes the point that, yes, it is awful that the federal government is able to use this tool to surveil communications involving American citizens in violation of the Fourth Amendment. But he's living in a world where every single thing he does and says has been surveilled for years. And not only him, it also impacts those he communicates with on the outside, because the prison communications apps like Securus are include terms and include access and to that people who use it aren't aware of. So again, whatever, similar to how there might be permissible circumstances to surveil residents of other countries who are suspected of ties to terrorism, but you can't use that to surveil Americans who might communicate with people in those countries. You might say that there are legal authorities to surveil incarcerated people, whether you agree with that or not. Those legal authorities may exist, but they do not allow surveillance of people on the outside who communicate with incarcerated people. But unbeknownst to many who are in that boat, they are surveilled. So Jeremy will point things out like that, that I think get lost in the conversation when it is had without incarcerated people. You know, again, 2 million, it would be like leaving Chicago out of the national conversation. That's a lot of people who deserve a seat at the table when we talk about these issues.
1: Sure. Stick around. We'll be back with more with Seth Stern discussing journalism, activism, and freedom of the press right after this. All right, welcome back. Ramses Ja, your host, here with Seth Stern, discussing the sentencing of Daniel Dez Sanchez Estrada, who was sentenced to 30 years in federal prison for transporting a box of zines, which are political magazines or newsletters, that he didn't even write. And we're talking about the implications of that. We've been having a conversation so far about freedom of the press, activism, what that looks like under this administration, and journalism in this troubling era. And you've been brilliantly insightful, and I appreciate that. I want to have a conversation for the benefit of folks like me, folks who consider themselves activists, if I may. And I think you might be able to provide some insight, just as learned as you are. You can give us the aperture that a lot of folks may need in this season, in this political season. First thing, let's talk about how this administration has vowed that the Prairie Land case is not going to be the last.

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4: A best of Radio EcoShock replay. Earth is heating faster than expected. Following deadly heat in India, absolute and unheard-of heat records were set in France and Alaska. The Arctic is thawing out. Other places from the U.S. southwest to the Middle East were merely unbearably hot. People have died, and many more will be killed by heat in the future. But how does heat kill, and who? I have three experts to explain what we all need to know in the second in my series on extreme heat. Some scientists and authorities, like the International Energy Agency, warn humanity is headed for a world 3.5 degrees C hotter in as little, perhaps, as 25 years. Perhaps you think we'll just turn up the air conditioner, but much of the world's work is done outside. Can humans cope with those kind of temperatures? Here to help us is Dr. Elizabeth Hanna. She's a nurse with a doctorate and national convener of the Climate Change Adaptation Research Network for Human Health at Australian National University. We've reached Dr. Hanna in Warsaw at the COP19 Climate Talks. Welcome to Radio EcoShock.
5: And hello to your listeners.
4: Liz, let's get to your specialty, the capacity of the human body to cope with climate change. What are the challenges that we will face?
5: If we continue up to, you know, that 3.5 and some say 4 and indeed 6 degrees, the essential thing is this is ultimately, it's not compatible with human existence. That's the raw and the ugly truth of it. And that's why we really do need to do something about it. And of course, the pathway to that is it's not all going to be hunky-dory and really nice until one day it's not pleasant. It'll be this gradual increasing change, such as we're already noticing. And if you notice the, you know, the heat waves that are happening all over the world, the floods, the droughts, the, you know, the typhoons such as Haiyan, this is happening when it's not even 1 degree warmer. I shudder to think what 2 degrees, you know, the guardrail that we're all trying to stay below, even that is going to cause so much more human misery. So, I mean, the major health impacts, it depends really on where you are. The countries that are vulnerable to these typhoons, they're obviously going to have more of those, such as the Philippines. It's very difficult for the climate scientists to attribute any specific particular event to, this one was climate change. But that's in many respects the wrong question. The trend is, on the basis of probability, the fact that we're getting so many more and they're so more intense, that's the real question, and the answer to that is a definite yes. And so the people that are suffering the typhoons, Australia's had, you know, intense droughts, intense heat waves and intense floods, and we're not alone. You know, Europe lost, you know, some reports, including the World Health Organization, suggests that 70,000 people died in the heat waves in Europe. And that's temperatures that are nothing like what Australia hits, but the whole thing is relative. Russia, you know, the Moscow heat wave, A, caused lots of fires, B, caused a lot of crop failures. And one of the sort of less direct impacts are when you have major heat waves and droughts and indeed floods. If you wipe out the crops from one of the major food exporting countries, such as what Russia did at that time, and you can sort of understand, if they lose a good deal of their stable crops, they stopped exporting. When a major food exporter stops exporting, the food prices globally escalate, and that carries over to the other basic foodstuffs. And if you think about the people who are largely dependent, you know, particularly the sub-Saharan African people, if they're already spending 80% of their weekly income on food, their capacity to absorb doubling or an extra 50% of the food prices is not something that they can't really do. So there are the complex ramifications in terms of food shortages and food insecurity, water problems. Obviously, people are going to suffer if they're caught in the floods, the risk of cholera and the waterborne diseases. general heat causes a lot of extra foodborne diseases. And of course, when you change the climate and you get, you know, the malaria, which once upon a time was restricted to a certain area because it doesn't like getting below 15 degrees, when you find with warming in many countries, the range of the mosquito is extending into what we call virgin populations. And so the people who are not equipped to cope physiologically and indeed in their cultural practices, and indeed the medicos who, you know, they're not used to looking for, you know, malaria. Dengue is another one that's extending. And of course, my own work is heat. That's a real killer for places like Australia. But of course, as we've seen, I mean, cooler places like Russia and Europe have had massive death rates because of heat.
4: Well, let's talk about the human body. What are the upper tolerances that we can handle?
5: It's interesting. When you think about it, we need to keep our core temperature within a really very narrow range between about 36 and 37. And when the outside air temperature is higher than that, then it's very difficult for us to lose heat. And we generate heat just through our metabolism. But it's interesting that sort of 80% of the energy produced by working muscles is heat. So that has to be dissipated. And when you have temperatures outside the human body, the ambient temperature, that's getting close to that, then it's really difficult to shed that extra heat. And so if we can't shed it, we store it. And as you know, when your temperature gets to about 38, you start feeling pretty ordinary. 38.5, you're certainly reaching for the Panadol. In hospitals where I've started my working career, we'd be in intensive care, we'd be certainly giving not only aspirins but antibiotics. You're really quite ill when your core temperature is about 39. And, of course, people die when their core temperature reaches 40, 41. We really can't tolerate that now. And what's really significant is that it depends on what your normal range is, your normal natural environment, but there is an upper limit. And if you think about when people like to put the air conditioning on or the heating, they tend to set it at around about 22 degrees, which is 15 degrees cooler than our body temperature. And of course, this basically means that when the outside temperature is much hotter than our body temperature, then this is when it becomes problematic.
4: Liz Hanna, in the business press, major corporations and economists worry a lot about worker productivity. They tell us productive workforce, that's the key, yet they don't seem to worry about global warming at the same time. Are they missing something?
5: Absolutely. And this is a focus of a good deal of the work that I'm doing at the moment. That's actually looking to see what is the human thermal tolerance. I mean, obviously I'm Australian and my work is focused on Australia at the moment, but it's part of a global project. But at the moment, what we find is that the places in the southern part of the continent, they actually think are hot days around about, you know, 25, 27 degrees. They can keep working, but they feel it hot. At the top end of Australia, where it's in the tropical region, we've got Darwin that's sort of 32, 33 degrees. It used to be 32, 33 every day. Well, now it's sort of 35 every day. But the humidity is extreme. And every time when we go and visit those places, the plane opens and we just get knocked by this wall of sort of oppressive heat and humidity, and we find it very difficult to move. A lot of people move up to Darwin and you know, the other tropical areas around Australia, as they would do to the hot areas and other places. Those that can't cope with it pack up and go home back to a cooler place. And we find a lot of, you know, if people are sent to work, if their families can't cope, they move back. What's really becoming alarming is that a lot of these areas are going to become even more intensively hot, and that's going to probably make even a smaller proportion of the population be able to cope. And, of course, all these places involve, you know, people that work in construction, people that climb up your telephone poles to fix those when the power blackout, the people that change your car tyres, the district nurses who go out and visit people. And, of course, in the heat waves in Australia, you could imagine the district nurses are really not very inclined to call in sick saying, oh, no, look, it's too hot, because they know that if they don't go out and visit the people in their care, they're going to die. And so the people that sort of push themselves beyond their thermal tolerance tend to fall into a few categories. There are those with the awful employers that force them. Hopefully in you know, a civil society, we don't have ugly, horrible employers much anymore, but of course some will still exist. Or people that are in fear of losing their jobs. It's also people that feel responsible you know, they're responsible, like the essential services, the police, the ambulance, the district nurses, the SES who come and save you or fix your telephone poles, or the military, of course, have been another category. In fact, a lot of the early work on hate tolerance actually came out of the military, as they were finding that the soldiers were dying in training, and it was pretty difficult for the military to send letters home to their mothers saying, look, sorry, your son died. He didn't see combat. We just pushed him too hard. And so there is an upper thermal tolerance. We don't actually know what that is. There has been virtually no work done on this as far as the general working population around Australia, you know, in the world. And that's what my project's actually trying to do, and find out what strategies work, what don't work, because we're certainly going to have to change our way of thinking. Because the bottom line is that when you've got a hot place like Australia, and this is the same for all those Asian countries, the economy cannot tolerate us thinking, okay, well, it's summer, we have to down tools and industry just to shut up shop. Conversely, we can't keep pushing people until they die. And of course, a lot of those jobs just can't be done in air-conditioned comfort. But, you know, we really need to sort out how we're going to cope with this. And the bottom line is that if the planet keeps warming, it's going to be a real problem.
4: It's going to affect our whole economy. This is Radio EcoShock. I'm Alex Smith with Dr. Liz Hanna from Australian National University. She is a specialist in how the human body handles extreme heat. And as you point out, there have been studies done for the military and also for athletes, how they're going to cope, say, in the Summer Olympics. But it seems like we haven't done much about the miners, the farmers, or the people who keep our whole system going. What does need to be done?
5: I think we need a new mindset. There are certain tasks that we can leave till the cooler part of the day and do in, you know, the cooler times of the year. But there are certain tasks that really do need to be done. In some industries, that might mean having cool rooms where people can actually go out, do their job and come in and cool down. Because certainly, I mean, even in Australia, some jobs are done at night. As it is, a lot of the road making in summer is done at night. Picking the grapes is done at night, although I'm told that that's actually largely because it's better for the grapes rather than for the people. It's a sad reflection. I understand that in countries such as yours where you have blizzards and snow, that there's tolerance when there are blizzards and snow and people can't move. Even in places like Australia, there isn't. We don't have formalised tolerances for houses taking too long to be built or people not coming into work in those jobs that have some flexibility because of the heat. We're not taught in the health curricula about heat because it seemed to be such a rare thing and it just wasn't on the radar. And of course now it's something that we're just going to have to educate ourselves and actually permeate it through, you know, through society, making people being aware of looking out for each other, looking out for their children, looking out for their elderly, and being tolerant on each other in terms of the workplace and expectations.
4: Well, Dr. Hanna, I'm assuming some industries and companies will be too slow to make the necessary changes. And will we see more occupational injuries and death due to a hotter climate, I would expect? And if so, what would that look like?
5: Sadly, yes, that probably is true because it's, in an ideal world, all industries, all companies and everyone would behave perfectly. Although sadly, we realise this isn't always the case. There are some positive movements that we're seeing in Australia now, but of course, interestingly, they're the ones that are signing into being participants in my project. They're the ones that actually recognise that heat is an issue. Those that say, oh, no, not interested, they're the ones that we really do need to get to, but of course, you can't participate in people who won't engage with you, and you wonder what their work practices are.
4: What does it look like at the medical level when these things happen?
5: There's a few things. At the light level, dehydration is a really, really key part of it because of the extra strain it puts on the body. When people get to a certain level of dehydration, and it's really at the very early stages, your cognitive function starts to diminish. This becomes really problematic if people are in charge of heavy equipment or making decisions. And this is only when you're, you know, only a few percent, very small percent of dehydration. There's other risks such as even just sweaty hands and people's, you know, slipping and dropping things. And so the occupational health and safety is an issue in that respect. And that can come at even sort of the early stages. In the hot places such as one of our tropical towns, Darwin, 80% of the violence happens during certain months of the year, which is called the build-up. And that's when it gets really hot and the humidity starts to kick in. And this is the, you know, the male-to-male violence and the domestic violence. That's huge. That's, it's because it's become very oppressive. So there's mental health issues as well in terms of, you know, violence and irritation, aggression. And physiologically, it's interesting the pathway that happens. It's, if you're fully acclimatized, obviously what our body tries to do is to kick in the thermoregulatory system, and that's when it's hot, it's largely through perspiration. So we start sweating a lot. Sweating adds to the dehydration. Given, and the other thing is, when it's hot, we try to shed heat by opening up all the skin blood vessels, which means that the volume of your blood vessels opens up a lot. So A, you're losing fluid by sweating. B, it's opening up the vessels, which, and if you increase the volume of the circulatory system, the pressure goes down, which means you really do need to drink to fill up that that volume. If you're not drinking enough, that means that your heart is working really, really hard to keep perfusing that. And if you're working or exercising or doing things, it's also trying to send a lot of blood through your muscles. At the same time, it's trying to dissipate heat by sending a lot of blood to the skin. And so it's working, that's what, it goes very, very hard, and it works very fast and very strong beats. And that's why the people that have compromised cardiac performance, they're the ones that are likely to suffer early. And of course, just in heat waves, even if people aren't actually working, it's one of the reasons why you find the elderly who are the first to succumb. But of course, that can happen to anyone who's pushing themselves too hard. And people tend not to recognise it. In a place like Australia, some of the responses we're getting from people we interview is that, look, it's just summer, get over it. You know, don't be wussy. You know, you can keep going, just, you know, soldier on. And I think this is where we need to change our mindset, in the fact that recognise that heat can kill and is killing people. In fact, it's already killing more people than the road death. And heat has killed more people in Australia than any other natural hazard ever. And this is repeated annually. And this is even prior to the increased deaths that we're having with all these extra fires and, you know, these extreme heat waves. Because, I mean, we got up to, you know, a city in Melbourne, you know, 4 million people. On the outskirts of Melbourne was just under 50 degrees. And that's 50. A city can't cope with temperatures like that. The train lines buckled, so we had to stop the trains and put people out on buses and walking in extreme heat. It's just not tenable.
4: And that's where we're going if we keep using fossil fuels. Our guest has been Dr. Elizabeth Hanna, an expert in global heating and human health at the Australian National University. Thank you so much, Dr. Hanna.
5: Absolute pleasure.
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4: Our guest is Dr. Jonathan Patz, Professor of Environmental Studies and Population Health Sciences at the University of Wisconsin-Madison. He has been a lead author on IPCC reports as well. Dr. Patz, welcome to Radio EcoShock.
6: Oh, it's a pleasure to be here, Alex.
4: In 2009, you gave a talk at the 16th World Congress on Disaster and Emergency Medicine, where you predicted both foreboding clouds and silver linings when it comes to global climate change and health. Can we start with the clouds? What sits near the top of the list of new worries?
6: Well, the challenge of climate change is that it can affect not only our ecosystems and the world around us, but it can affect our own health. And as a public health issue, climate change can affect us through so many different pathways that I view this as an enormous health challenge. For example, we all know about problems of direct effects of heat waves and of storms. These are certainly climatic risks that we know about. But there are some even broader issues, like the effect of on agriculture and nutrition from extremes in climate around the world. So those are some problems with food shortages. And then many diseases are climate sensitive. Diseases carried by mosquitoes, for example, like malaria or dengue fever. These are all very climate sensitive, and many of the models are showing that these types of diseases will increase under scenarios of global warming. One other item, just, you know, not just temperature, but the climatologists tell us that as Earth warms, we'll have a much more dynamic hydrologic cycle, so water cycle, so more floods and more droughts. And if that's the case, then we're, you know, we may have problems with contaminated water and waterborne diseases as well. So this is why I think that climate change represents such a different and large health issue, because it crosses many different types of illnesses and can affect us not just through one pathway, but from many pathways.
4: Well, it is so complicated because we're dealing with all the different species that interlock, and some of them end up impacting humans especially. I wanted to talk about malaria and dengue fever just a little bit. Is it going to, as the models project, will it affect more people in the third world, as we call it, or is it also going to spread into new areas where we hadn't seen it before?
6: Well, Alex, that's a tricky question. We do know that diseases like malaria, they are temperature limited. So in other words, the parasite cannot even develop inside the mosquito unless it's warm enough, which is why it's a tropical disease. So there are models that show malaria will increase in its transmission season so that, the mosquitoes may be transmitting over a longer period. The intensity of transmission such that mosquitoes become infectious more quickly under warm and humid conditions. So these are things that are fairly well documented, and we understand these. Now, regarding movement of disease into a different geography, that's a little trickier because, of course, diseases and climate and environmental risks happen in the context of human society and infrastructure and our capacity to adapt, for example. If a disease moves from a poor country with not very good housing, no screens on windows, and not much health infrastructure, and may move poleward towards cooler climates, if they cross the boundary into a wealthy country that has better infrastructure, of course, you know, you have to take that into account. So I think the potential and the risk of diseases moving geographically is definitely real. The question is, you know, will we really see these diseases or not? That's up for grabs, and it may be that we spend more money on preventing them, and we need to spend more money to prevent some of these diseases as they increase in risk, but I'm not sure whether or not they'll actually appear.
4: Will climate changes imperil people, for example, in North America, or is it just a problem for people in faraway places?
6: Well, certainly in North America, we already have people dying in heat waves. The Chicago heat wave in 95, you saw over 700 people dying in that one event. And we continue to have mortality and hospitalizations from heat waves. So that's something that could be exacerbated with climate change, and that's the likelihood. The other thing is that there are still millions of Americans that live in counties where the air quality is not meeting the EPA standards. So air pollution is a problem in North America and in our country, and the projections for climate change are not good in that air quality can be affected in two ways. One, that with warmer temperatures, you change the atmospheric chemistry such that you can have more ground-level ozone formation, you know, smog ozone. That could be a problem. The climate models also show more stagnant air masses in the future, so that, you know, not only may you have issues with atmospheric chemistry, but also the dynamics and winds and things like that. You could have more stagnant air masses and therefore pollution issues. So those are things that affect us. And I especially think for my region of the U.S. in the upper Midwest, in the Great Lakes region, you know, we have a lot of issues right now with handling of rainfall runoff and contaminated water systems. And in fact, across the United States, there are still over 700 communities that combine their stormwater with sewage simply from, you know, the design of their combined sewer system. And it's very expensive to fix that now. So we experience these combined sewage overflow events every year already in this country. The projections are for increases in intense rainfall events. We've done some modeling, and in this region, in Wisconsin, we may see upwards of a 40% increase in heavy rainfall events that, of course, would stress our water systems and our water infrastructure. So I think these issues of heavy rainfall patterns and water contamination, air pollution, and heat waves definitely are of high relevance in the United States. And one other quick caveat about malaria increasing and places where developing countries may be hit very hard from climate change. We live in a globalized world, and increases in disease anywhere really do have the potential to come back and affect every country in the world. So back in the old days, before we had international travel and transport, you know, maybe it was a different story, but we're really very interconnected these days.
4: As we've just seen with some of the epidemics that have happened, I want to move to the ocean as well. I noticed in one report that you did, I mean, we've just seen NASA recently report record warm ocean temperatures, and that affects all the sea creatures. But you've said that that could have some blowback effect on our own health, especially with our food.
6: You know, this is an interesting scenario that, you know, warmer sea surface temperatures could affect all sorts of issues from generating storms to sea level rise and issues like that. One thing that I think is very concerning regarding nutrition is if our fisheries, if they're in jeopardy, that would really subject many populations to protein malnutrition. The scariest thought for me is the acidification of the ocean. Now, this is something that I am not an expert in, but I've heard other people that have, they share a concern that because much of the CO2 that is increasing in the atmosphere is absorbed in the ocean, that acidifies the ocean. And if that happens to some extent, you know, there's a point where coral reefs will start dying and we'll lose our fisheries. That's a scary thought to me. Again, I'm not, you know, I know these are scenarios, and other people can speak to this topic better than I can. But I've seen there's a concern there, and certainly for me in public health, if we lose coral reefs in our fisheries, that's not a good thing for our population health.
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4: I'm Alex Smith. Get it all at our website, ecoshock.org. This is a Radio EcoShock special, Extreme Heat Number 2. We are examining the health impacts of the record-setting heat, even in these early days of planetary warming. This is Radio EcoShock. We're talking with Dr. Jonathan Patz about the intricate ways our health is linked to changes in the climate. Well, Dr. Patz, as you know, James Lovelock has predicted massive human migration as the world warms. I wonder, what are the health impacts that physicians in the future may have to look for when that happens?
6: Well, when you think about sea level rise and storm surges, droughts and famine, that's going to displace a lot of people. You know, people are going to be on the move either from coastal areas or from drought-ridden locations, and that issue of sort of environmentally forced refugees, that could be a very disruptive in terms of public health. And in fact, it may even be the iceberg under the tip of the iceberg when we think about, you know, massive public health challenges. This is one, you know, displaced populations because of these environmental extremes could be extremely serious. It's very hard to quantify those. Take in point the famine that hit North Korea a few years back. People were arguing, you know, well, what was the most significant? Was it the extreme drought or the inflexibility of the government that sort of really propelled this this disaster? And, of course, it's both, and to sort of disentangle that is difficult. But I do think that that issue of environmentally forced refugees is very could become a major issue.
4: And I suppose, too, that we don't really know how climate is going to affect agriculture. It might help it in some areas and hurt it in many others. But if there are food shortages or malnutrition, of course, that shows up as health emergencies.
6: Yes, and you know, you make a good point. There, with climate change, there are probably going to be some winners and some losers. The former Soviet Union may get a longer growing season, and they may fare well for a while with agriculture. But it's places that are already water restricted and places that already have problems where the climatologists predict that things will be exacerbated by climate change.
4: What are some of the things that we don't know about health and climate change? Where are the rich areas that need more research?

0: really need more work on, though, is particulate air pollution. So assuming, let's just assume that emissions are constant, how will climate conditions, change climate conditions, affect particle formation and that type of issue? Because particles, particulate air pollution, the fine particles, are very dangerous. We don't have as good knowledge on the particulate air pollution modeling as we do with the ozone. For infectious diseases, we know the ecology of many vector-borne diseases, and the vector-borne diseases are the most sensitive to environmental conditions because they, unlike a directly transmitted disease that goes from one person to the next, these are diseases that go through a cold-blooded insect like a mosquito that's subjected to environmental conditions and then passes the disease to the next person. We really need to know more about disease ecology than we do today. So that's another big area. And finally, the capacity to adapt to these changes is something that we also need to look at. For example, when you think about rainfall and runoff, there are so many cities in this country, in the U.S., that have rusting pipes and failing water systems. We need to know how bad it is. I mean, we don't in many cases. There have been some trials where you put some dye down into a well, and you find the stuff, you know, maybe you put it in a sewage pipe, and you find the stuff in drinking water later. You know, there are lots of, you know, these infrastructural issues that we don't really know what our baseline is. And if we're going to put more strain through climate extremes on a water system of a city, it'd be nice to know what the baseline, what the status of that system is right now.
1: And it looks like some cities may not have a water supply. When we look at what happened in Atlanta or out in the West there where it's drying out, that's another problem too.
0: Sure. Water quality and quantity.
1: Yeah. Well, what are the silver linings, the possible benefits of this challenge that's coming up to us?
0: Right. Well, I think there are some tremendous opportunities here. For example, just take the urban environment, for example. In our country, 60% of Americans do not get the minimum recommended level of exercise every day. This is, you know, from the Centers for Disease Control and Prevention. Obesity has been pegged as our number one epidemic in this country. And so there are nutritional issues, but I think in many cases the way we have designed our cities around the automobile rather than around people and people on bicycles has made us an unhealthy population in many cases. And so considering that transportation represents one-third of greenhouse gas emissions, if we were to green transportation and have truly multimodal transportation where people really would have a choice to take mass transit or ride a bike or walk somewhere, we would be a healthier population for it. And I think when you look at American cities, and if you were to take climate change and really mitigate emissions from automobiles and reduce our automobiles and try to have other options, we would have tremendous benefit from the exercise opportunities. And people can sign up and go to a gym and pay a lot of money, and many of us do that because we have to. But if we were to make, have this opportunity for, you know, in a daily routine like commuting to work, this could be extremely beneficial. In addition, of course, if you were to replace automobiles with bicycles or a few buses or some trains, you would greatly benefit from the reduced air pollution in urban areas. So here's a case where even if climate change didn't happen, simply by decarbonizing our energy and going with green transportation and green power generation, getting away from coal, or as far as air pollution, those would have tremendous benefits in themselves, whether or not climate change happens. It's just simply sort of a wake-up call reminding us that, we really are consuming a lot of energy, and the way we've designed our energy-consumptive urban design and transportation systems, they're making us unhealthy. And

0: time that we changed those systems and built cities that were good for people on foot and bike rather than in a four-wheel automobile.
1: Well, as we wrap up, is there anything you'd like to add, a parting thought for our listeners?
0: You know, I think we're in a very exciting time. I think the awareness of climate change and the potential risks is enormous. I think the issue of energy efficiency, be it for climate change or national security and independence and things like that, we're at a great time to rethink the way we operate in, as far as our energy consumptive lifestyles, because we do consume per person far more than any other country in the world. And this is a great time to recognize that being green is also being healthy in this case. So I think it's really it's a tremendous opportunity that we can really embrace this.
1: I'm Alex Smith for Radio EcoShock. Our guest has been Dr. Jonathan Patz, a world-recognized expert on climate and health from the University of Wisconsin-Madison. Dr. Patz, thank you very much for your valuable time.
0: You're quite welcome, Alex.
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1: Are we making a world where it will be too hot to go outside? Is the latest deadly heat wave in India a sign of that? We'll talk about all that and more with our next guest, scientist Robert Kopp. He's an associate professor in the Department of Earth and Planetary Sciences at Rutgers University in New Jersey. He's associate director of the Rutgers Energy Institute, and he was an author in the fifth assessment report from the Intergovernmental Panel on Climate Change. He's a real working scientist. Bob Kopp, welcome to Radio EcoShock.
3: Thank you. It's good to be here.
1: You are co-author of a thought-provoking op-ed in the New York Times published June 7th. The title is The Deadly Combination of Heat and Humidity. Was that spurred by the massive heat wave that just hit India?
3: Yes, it was. It was building off of work we had done over the last couple of years, but it was certainly the heat wave in India, which may have caused up to about 2,500 deaths, that spurred us to write that.
1: How accurate are those death records that are reported by governments and the media?
3: Well, it really depends. So one of the things it depends upon is what you mean by a death. So the numbers like we're seeing out of India, those are, the number of deaths that are essentially recorded as heat-related deaths. If you're an epidemiologist and then you go and look at heat wave after the fact, what you tend to look at instead are what called excess deaths. So basically, you know, compared to a typical May, how many deaths did you see during this heat wave? And then you also have to account for the fact that there may be some people who died during the heat wave who might ordinarily have just died a couple of weeks later. So there's the statistic of excess deaths, which is usually significantly higher than the direct deaths. So there's that difference. I've also just been looking at the news a little today, and there's some suggestions that the number of direct deaths in this latest heat wave may have been slightly overreported. So maybe more than the sort of 1,600, 2,000 range rather than 2,500 range. But I think those numbers are still going to be sorted out for a while.
1: Do heat waves only kill people in developing countries?
3: Not at all. In fact, you know, the most fatal heat waves of the last 115 years and certainly of the last couple of decades have been the ones in Western Europe in 2003 and in Russia in 2010. So not just developing countries.
1: So one of the factors, it seems to me, leading to more deaths is the number of hot days and hot nights with no relief. Why is that important?
3: Well, it's if you think about, you know, a typical night, if it cools, if your body, you have a chance for your body temperature to cool down, you can cope a little more during the day. If it's still just as hot and humid in the middle of the night as it was during the day, and especially if it's just as humid in the middle of the night and you don't have access to an air-conditioned space, that makes it really hard on you. I mean, just think about a really horrible day. You know, you're in Vancouver, so I don't have a great example to give you. But, you know, if you've ever been to, say, Washington, D.C. or New Orleans, you can think of a really bad day there, and just think about if you have that not just day after day, but night after night, as you do in some heat waves, you know, and if you don't have the relief provided by air conditioning or other access to cooled spaces.
1: The key fact you raise is one we understand physically, but poorly intellectually. We all know heat feels worse when it's humid or muggy, as we might say. What happens to the body to make humid heat more dangerous?
3: Well, there's basically two ways the body has of cooling itself down. One is basically to expand the blood vessels near the surface of the skin to sort of radiate more heat outward. And that only works if the air outside is cooler than the body, obviously. You can't radiate heat into an environment that's hotter than you. The other main heat, of course, way of releasing heat is, of course, sweating, right? So you sweat, you get water on the surface of the skin, and then when that water evaporates, it carries off some heat with it. And if you are in a dry environment, that works great. But as it becomes increasingly humid, the ability to cool yourself by sweating becomes weaker and weaker. Meteorologists measure something called wet bulb temperature, which is basically what you measure if you take a thermometer and wrap the bulb of the thermometer in a wet cloth. And that gives you a measurement of the temperature to which you can cool yourself by sweating. So if the wet bulb temperature is 80 degrees Fahrenheit, then nobody's going to be able to cool their skin temperature below 80 degrees Fahrenheit by sweating.
1: Canadian weather forecasters try to combine that and express that heat and humidity into something called the Humidex Index. Really, there doesn't seem to be a clear way to communicate this to the public yet. Do you have suggestions on how we could do that better?
3: Well, so the heat index is actually not a bad way of doing this. The wet bulb temperature is more tied to what's going on physiologically. In the American Climate Prospectus, which is the report we did last year for the Risky Business Project, we took wet bulb temperature and divided sort of the extreme wet bulb temperatures up into four categories. So you just think about certain range you might call, say, uncomfortably muggy. So, you know, if you think about Washington, D.C., there might be, say, 5 or 7 weeks in a typical summer that would have wet bulb temperatures that are uncomfortably muggy, say, in the 74 to 80 degree Fahrenheit range. Then if wet bulb temperatures get a little higher, say, the 80 to 86 degrees Fahrenheit days, those are the days where you really have very dangerous conditions. You get heat warnings from the Meteorology Service, National Weather Service in the U.S. Those are the temperatures you see very commonly in bad heat waves, like the 1995 heat wave in the Midwest, like the heat wave in India. And then sometimes they push even higher into what we would call extremely dangerous, or Category 3. And those are ones where, you know, you really start to see a lot of lives at risk. So in India, you started to see wet bulb temperatures pushing up around 86 degrees Fahrenheit on the worst day. The worst wet bulb temperatures in the U.S. occurred during the 1995 heat wave in the Midwest, and in some parts, and particularly in areas that were near recently irrigated fields. So you do have some local effects like that. You were seeing wet bulb temperatures that may have been as high as 90 degrees Fahrenheit. And then once wet bulb temperature gets above 92 degrees Fahrenheit, which basically doesn't happen naturally right now, almost anywhere on the planet, then those are sort of conditions where, you know, if you go on, do some moderate exercise outside for 45 minutes, you basically take your body up to the temperature threshold for heat stroke, which we know because people have done lab experiments.
1: So from your research and other science, what do we know about how many more such dangerous days Americans will experience in the coming decades due to climate change?
3: Well, you know, of course, there's always a little bit of uncertainty in these projections, but we can say, well, given what we know now, what do we expect the future to look like? So if you look at the best available climate science and you look at the relationship between temperatures and humidity and how those differ around the country, we could come up with some projections for that. So right now, if you take the average American, just pick a person at random from the population of the lower 48 states, they're probably going to experience about 4 dangerously humid days in a typical summer. By 2030, our projections are that will increase to about 10 days per summer. And that's more or less locked in no matter what we do with our greenhouse gases, right? The change over the next couple decades is locked in by the carbon dioxide we've already emitted and by the shape of the energy system. You know, we just can't change the energy system that quickly.
1: You are listening to Radio EcoShock with Alex Smith. At this point in our conversation, there was interference on the phone line, but Dr. Kopp said, quote, "In the second half of this century, that's where we really feel the effects of changes in greenhouse gases that we start making today. So if we continue on with the fossil fuel-intensive growth trajectory, the average American might be experiencing around 17 dangerously humid days in a typical summer in the 2050s.
3: You know, getting to the first threshold of sort of where we would be in, say, Louisiana today. So you're going to have, you know, as many, as much humid heat for the typical American by 2050 as for the typical Louisianan today. And as people have been to Louisiana, you know, it's pretty humid there. On the other hand, if we can bring emissions down somewhat, so basically stabilize emissions where they are now and then really bring them down fairly quickly in the second half of the century, we can sort of push off until about the end of the century where you get to about 18 dangerously humid days a year. And if we were to have really strong reductions, the sort of reductions that are consistent with the international 2°C target and with some of the phrasing in the communique that came out of the G7 yesterday, that could really sort of cap the growth of humidity extremes by the middle of the century.
1: Light up your iPod or computer with tons of free green audio from our website at www.ecoshock.org. That's E-C-O, shock like an electric shock, .org. This is Radio EcoShock. I'm Alex Smith with Rutgers scientist Bob Kopp. You did some of the background analysis that led to the breakthrough report called Risky Business that was launched by luminaries like Hank Paulson and Michael Bloomberg. And it's interesting. I just read some new Australian study that found that indoor office workers who presumably have air conditioning at work in Australia have $1 billion less productivity during heat waves because their sleep is disturbed during hot nights. What did you find out about worker productivity in a hotter world?
3: Well, our study for the Risky Business Project wasn't just drawing upon our work. So we drew upon a lot of work that's been done by the economics community over the last decade or so and then integrated it with state-of-the-art climate projections. And one of the things that's come out of the economics literature over the last decade is that there is a relationship between temperature and productivity. And in this case, productivity, these studies are focusing on the number of hours people actually work. So it's not the quality of their work, it's just the number of hours work. And there as you get raised temperatures above around 80 degrees Fahrenheit, there's a decrease in the number of hours that people work. And that's particularly true in some key economic sectors that are especially exposed to heat. So not office workers so much as manufacturing, mining, agriculture, those sorts of sectors where people are either in factories or they're actually directly exposed outdoors to heat. So that has a pretty significant effect on labor productivity. There's a smaller number change in the number of hours worked for people inside, but there is some new work, like the one you mentioned, coming out that's focusing on the quality of the work. And we weren't able to incorporate that into our study, but that's potentially a significant effect. And if you look at these high-risk sectors, so as I said, like manufacturing or outdoor work, you're looking at sort of under that fossil fuel-intensive growth trajectory, maybe a percent or two decrease in labor productivity over the course of the century, which may not seem like much, but just think about that in employment terms, right? I mean, we worry about the difference between a 5% employment and a 6% employment, right? And in the sort of outdoor sectors and manufacturing, that's of that scale.
1: And I find it interesting, the electric grid is also less productive during heat waves. It takes more power just to cool electric generating plants, and the grid is less efficient. Can you tell us anything about that?
3: Sure. So there are a couple of things that happen with the electricity grid. So one, there are reduced efficiencies in transmission. There may be strains on production. So, the most obvious example, the one we actually see happening a fair bit, if the cooling water supply, say for a nuclear power plant, gets too warm, you've got to shut down the plant. So that reduces the supply. Another major thing that happens, of course, and it relates to where we started this discussion, is with demand for energy. Of course, on really hot days, lots of people want to turn on the air conditioning, which they need to do to keep themselves healthy. But that drives up demand on the grid. So that drives up the price of electricity. It means that you have to turn on some more power plants, what we call peaker plants, that aren't running a lot of the time. So those also tend to be the worst polluting power plants because they're only run a small fraction of the time. So it contributes to air pollution on bad days. And so all these factors together serve to stress both energy supply and energy demand in heat waves.
1: So along with a few million people who read Zero Hedge, I happen to think we live in a financial environment that's already fragile and overextended with massive debt. Now, Bob Kopp, what happens to that system if we add, say, 10 more multi-billion dollar storms like Hurricanes Sandy and Katrina?
3: Well, I think that's a good question. You know, I'm going to speak from my perspective in the U.S., you know, in fact, from my perspective in New Jersey, where we were hit by Superstorm Sandy back in 2011, there are a number of things that come into play after these storms, right? So you've got damaged property. People have to rebuild or they may be relocated. And so in the U.S., you've got the National Flood Insurance Program coming in cases like that. And then you've got disaster relief coming in as well. And so, you know, for Superstorm Sandy, that was, I believe, well in the $70 or $80 billion total price range just for that one storm. And if you have more of those, you know, already the National Flood Insurance Program is well out of balance. You know, it was its finances were close to in balance until Katrina, and then it was knocked further out of balance by Sandy. And that's actually a fundamental, almost mathematical problem with systems like that. In the cases of these storms, it's really the worst cases that are driving the losses. And you have some cases where basically you can't mathematically have a stable system because the damages are going to be so dominated by the last bad thing that happened to you. And so that makes it hard to run a financially balanced insurance program, which is, of course, why the private sector often cases doesn't insure some of these places that are affected. So one of the major effects is that, you know, more extreme events probably means you have more emergency relief. It means you have more government involved in transferring money to relief, because we're probably not going to, you know, just abandon people who've suffering from floods or droughts or things like that.
1: In a radio interview on WHYY Radio in Philadelphia, you talked about the many risks that could be assigned a dollar value, easily understood by business. Then you said there are some risks that cannot be expressed economically, but still worry you quite a bit. What were you thinking of there?
3: Yeah, so I think the thing that worries me the most, and I'm not going to say can't be expressed economically so much as we don't really know how to express it economically, are our dependencies upon ecosystems. You know, humans aren't, you know, we aren't living in a spaceship isolated from our environment. We depend upon ecosystems for clean air and clean water. We know from the geological record that ecosystems can be significantly affected by climate change, but we don't have a good way of projecting a lot of those changes. And so, you know, the thing I worry about, and I worry about it because I don't think we have a good way of assessing it, and maybe it's a significant problem and maybe it's not, is how ecosystems are going to respond to the increasing stress we're placing on them. They started out already stressed by overpopulation and land use changes, and now we're heaping climate change on top of that. And so, you know, that's what I would most worry about.
1: Now, despite all this, Bob, you're not a total doomer thinking it's all over. How will we cope with this climate mess now that we have changed Earth's primary systems?
3: Well, I mean, and first thing we do is start taking steps to stop changing them more. You know, as I said, there's already a fair bit that's baked into the system by the choices we've already made, both by the physics of the heat-trapping gases and also by the fact that you can't just turn the global energy system around on a dime. It takes a lot of time. But we can start, as we are starting, shifting the energy system over to an energy system that doesn't rely on carbon that's been buried in the ground for millions of years and on pumping that carbon from the ground into the atmosphere. So one set of actions, what we call mitigation, right? So transitioning away from these fossil fuel dependent energy systems to one that relies on low carbon and zero carbon energy sources like solar and wind. The other major thing is to recognize that we have baked some changes into the system and think about how we're going to adapt to those. So, you know, in the case of, say, sea level rise, that may well mean, as we're starting to see as we rebuild from Sandy in the northeastern U.S., thinking about elevating our houses more, that might buy us some time. We may have to think about retreating from some places along the shore in the longer term. As we mentioned in our article in the Times, we have to think about how we provide cooling for people in heat waves. Air conditioning is one way of doing that, although as we also mentioned, that comes with its own problems because it increases the demand for energy. But we can use more energy efficient building techniques, things like cool roofs that can help reduce that demand for energy. And we similarly need to beef up our public health systems to make sure that we don't let as many people die during heat waves. You know, these adaptation measures are necessary in developed countries like the U.S. and Canada, but they're also especially necessary in places without our strong public health systems and like in the developing world, which are also places where they have a lot more people working in these sort of outdoor work sectors that are particularly sensitive to heat waves.
1: We've been speaking with a Rutgers University scientist who is deeply involved in the ways climate will impact the economy, human health, and our lives. Find out more about Dr. Bob Kopp at bobkopp.net, and that's Kopp with two P's. And I recommend his technical notes with more info on the June 7th New York Times op-ed. You can also find more links in my weekly show blog at ecoshock.info. Thank you so much for talking with us on Radio EcoShock.
3: It's been a pleasure to be here.
1: That's a wrap for Extreme Heat Number 2. I'm Alex Smith. Thank you for listening and caring about our common future.

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Tom Healy here. A pleasure to be with you, as always. Very much enjoy coming to the studio on a Thursday afternoon, because there's so much music and so little time. So we heard from one of our birthday celebrants today, the American composer David Diamond, born on this date. What date was that? Oh, born on this date in 1915. Very respected symphonist and educator in American music during the first year of the 20th century. We heard the Seattle Symphony Orchestra under the direction of Gerald Schwartz. Right into some more new music. We're going to hear a complete performance of the Béla Bartók composition called Music for Strings, Percussion and Celesta. Composed later in Bartók's life. He born in 1881, passed in 1945. But certainly here was an opportunity for him to explore, along with other composers, some of the newer sounds that were possible, challenging audiences and instrumentalists alike. And let's see, so we have not only a string orchestra, but we have a pianist, and we have the Celestia, as I mentioned, the percussionists. And this is all being put together by the Chicago Symphony Orchestra under the direction of Antal Doráty. Bartók's Music for Strings, Percussion, and Celesta.

0: Composed in the year 1936, premiered in January of 1937 by the orchestra for which it was commissioned, Paul Sacher and the Basel Chamber Orchestra. We just heard a performance of the Béla Bartók music for strings, percussion, and celesta. And that was Rafael Kubelik. This was recorded on a quarter-inch tape using Ampex tape recorders, and here's a remarkable factoid, a single U47 Telefunken microphone, one microphone, recorded in Orchestra Hall, Chicago, in 1951. Rafael Kubelik and the Chicago Symphony Orchestra. And you are listening to the Concert Music Safari, heard here every week at this time on your voice for South Royalton Community Radio. 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Lots of information there about our programs and programmers and the events page, which is very helpful here in the summertime, but in any other time, if you're planning a visit to our area, the Upper White River Valley watershed valley.
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0: Yes, and thank you to our underwriters, because without our underwriters, it would be difficult, nay, I'd say impossible, for us to be broadcasting high atop Magic Mountain from the Jim Rooney Long Run Studios. 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Thank you to those institutions and individuals and businesses. Thank you also to Daniel Leibovitz and the Upper Pass Beer Company. Lots of birthdays in this week of July, and the next birthday celebrant, Gustav Mahler, born on July 7th of 1860. Gustav Mahler started writing his songs called Songs of a Wayfarer, song cycle, using Mahler's own texts. And it seems that the impetus of this work was he was suffering from a broken heart, having been rejected by the actress Johanna Richter. And he wrote the poems in the style of songs from the folk poetry anthology Des Knaben Wunderhorn. This song cycle is four songs. The translations are the first song being When My Sweetheart Is Married. The second is I Went This Morning Over the Field. Third, I Have a Gleaming Knife. And the fourth song, The Two Blue Eyes of My Beloved. This is an older performance recorded in 1952 in London with the fabulous baritone Dietrich Fischer-Dieskau and the Philharmonic Orchestra under the direction of Wilhelm Furtwängler. The music of Gustav Mahler, Songs of a Wayfarer.

The song cycle by Gustav Mahler, Songs of a Wayfarer. We heard a performance by the baritone Dietrich Fischer-Dieskau and the Philharmonia Orchestra under the direction of Wilhelm Furtwängler. And we are into the second hour of Concert Music Safari, heard here every week at this time on your voice for South Royalton Community Radio. 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
1: Now we turn to the music of another birthday celebrant this week, born on the 6th of July. July 1898, the German/Austrian composer Hans Eisler, known primarily for his work in film scores, soundtracks. He was a sort of a prodigy, but he was born under circumstances where his parents couldn't actually afford music lessons, so he studied on his own. And eventually making a name for himself Sorry, my notes are a little discombobulated. Made a name for himself, just like Kurt Weill did, setting the texts. Oh boy. Sorry, setting the text of Bertolt Brecht. I should say Brecht. He wrote chamber music. He wrote lots of songs. I thought we would... the most compelling... He immigrated to the United States after leaving... after his music was being banned in Nazi Germany. Ended up moving to the United States and settling in California, where he had a very successful career in Hollywood doing film scores. Quite popular, quite successful. But then his promising career in the U.S. was interrupted by the Cold War. He was one of the first artists placed on the Hollywood blacklist by the film studio bosses. He was accused while being interrogated by the House Committee on Un-American Activities. He was accused of being the Karl Marx of music and the chief Soviet agent in Hollywood. I mean, he was a card-carrying member of the Communist Party, but the communists weren't really welcome in Nazi Germany. Anyway, even back then, they didn't really know what a communist was. So he was deported in 1948 and settled in Prague. So a couple of songs and then a portion of his violin sonata. Please enjoy the music of Hans Eisler.

The music of Hans Eisler. We heard concluding the second and third movements of the Sonata for Violin and Piano. Hernán Erez, the violin soloist. And Haggai Shaham, the pianist. Before that, the soprano Anne-Sophie von Otter doing two songs from Eisler's The Hollywood Songbook. And Miss von Otter was accompanied by the Salon Orchestra of the Komische Oper Berlin under the direction of Adam Benzwi. Always a challenge when I don't practice. Thanks for tuning into the Voice of South Royalton Community Radio, WFVRLP, South Royalton Free Vermont Radio at 96.5 on your FM dial, and we stream online at royaltonradio.org. And once again, I'd like to thank the underwriters of this program. And they include the Upper Pass Beer Company and Daniel Leibovitz, the South Royalton Market, and Soloflect. Thank you very much, all of you, for your continued support. 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Temperature is 86. 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

The rousing final movement of the tone poem Mavlast. The composer is Smetana. Again, the Chicago Symphony Orchestra under the direction of Raphael Kubelik. Bringing us to the final work of the afternoon and a birthday. A birthday that is actually being celebrated today, probably in Italy and many other places where there are music festivals happening. Ottorino Respighi, the Italian composer. He is mostly known for his, again, these expansive tone poems. They're not symphonies so much as they are expressions, impressionistic music of scenes and places. And I've decided to play for you The Fountains of Rome, which was he was born on this date, by the way, in 1879. In 1917, he premiered this work along with a performance of a Wagner piece that, for some reason, really upset the crowd. And this was many years after Wagner was well established. It's kind of strange. Let's see. But the turning point in Respighi's career arrived in February in 1918, when the conductor Arturo Toscanini asked him to select a composition to be formed. To be performed in a series of 12 concerts in Milan, and he reluctantly picked Fountains of Rome, which had only been performed previously at the 1917 premiere, but the concerts were a huge success and placed Respighi as one of the leading Italian composers of the early 20th century. The work is in four movements. The titles of the movements, The Fountain of Valleguila at Dawn, the Triton Fountain in the early morning, the Trevi Fountain at midday, and last but not least, The Fountain of the Via Medici at Sunset. A performance by the London Symphony Orchestra under the direction of István Kertész. Fountains of Rome by Ottorino Respighi.

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3: Welcome to Paradigms from WGRNLP, the radio show and podcast that brings you inspiring people with visions of a viable future for life on Earth that includes humans. Hi, I'm Baruch, host of the show. Glad to be here with you. Glad you're here with me. We've got some wonderful guests and great music and good stuff to talk about and think about. Before we get into that, my comments. This weekend, the civil rights movement in the United States held voting rights rallies around the country, registering people to vote, educating people about how to run for office, and highlighting that every vote counts. Inspired by the late Congressman John Lewis, Good Trouble Lives On. Check out the website, goodtroubleliveson.org. The elections coming up in November in the United States are of huge significance, as I think most people realize. This may be our last chance to take the country back from the fascist regime that is attempting to fully Nazify the United States. The regime is going to great lengths to make it harder for people to vote, purging voter lists, proposing legislation that will make it very difficult for people to vote, and in fact, make it impossible for most married women to vote. The so-called SAVE Act is dead in the Senate, thank goodness. That would have actually made it that married women could not vote unless they kept their birth name legally. A lot of women change their names when they get married. It's an archaic custom, but there it is. Also, this week, a judge struck down the purging of voter lists. Another judge said it's illegal for the government to demand voter information from the states. Some states have complied with demands from the regime to give them the names and addresses and party affiliations of voters. Many states refused. Turns out, it's not legal to give that information to the federal government. No surprise. The regime's latest move has been to fire commissioners from an independent, nonpartisan commission that oversees election integrity, the Election Assistance Commission. That independent body has now been gutted by the Trump regime. They know that if they lose in November, not only will their mission be a failure, but many of them will be going to prison for a long time. Some people may even face more drastic punishment if they are convicted of treason. So for all those reasons and more, the elections coming up in the United States in November are very important. That means we've got to all make sure that we are registered to vote, that we are informed as to who the candidates are and what they stand for, and that we encourage others who are eligible also to be registered to vote and to be informed. It is not overstating it to say that the fate of the United States lies in the balance with this November's elections. Obviously, the elections for House of Representatives and Senate are very important, but statewide elections are important. Local elections are important. You want to make sure that the people passing laws in your state have integrity and are in service to the common good, not to a political ideology or a president. You want to make sure that your local school board and select board include people who will resist Christofascism and who will insist on real education, not indoctrination. And you want the people managing your state's elections, finances, your state environmental regulations, all those things. You want people who have integrity, who are smart and educated, and for whom the common good is a priority. No more developers on select boards. No more bankers running the finances of states. No more polluters on environmental boards. No more commissions overseeing police that have no regular citizens on them. The United States is not intended to be a passive authoritarian state. It was and is still intended to be a participatory democracy where the common good matters. No kings, no oligarchs, none of that. No KGB-style security state, no state religion. The words life, liberty, and the pursuit of happiness still have meaning. All right, my guests on this episode have plenty to say about all of that, and they're saying it with music. Let's welcome back some friends. very happy to welcome Sai Khan and George Mann back to Paradigms. Welcome back, guys.
4: Hello. Good to be back talking with you again after a year or two.
5: I know. Was it really a year or two? It is wonderful to be back with you.
3: I'm so happy to talk with you both. And your new album that you two have just done, Mayday, is really, really good on many, many levels. And I want to call it Mayday, Mayday, because it's a distress call. It's not, you know, just it's not referring to the important union holiday. It's referring to when your ship is sinking, you say Mayday. And we're going to talk about why that is so. But anyhow, great to see you both.
4: Thank you. Glad we got the album done and it's out because we wanted to get it out for the election. Yes.
3: Firstly, it's a lot of music. It's 13 songs and they're all really good. And this is not very spare folk music. This is full band, lots of instrumentation. It's musically really good and fun and exciting. And lyrically, it is timely and message and pointed and a little bit amusing here and there.
5: We try. Well, you know, the musicality totally is because of George. My musical imagination is like three chords, and maybe the truth, depending on the circumstances. So, you know, I don't produce my own album because I do not have that kind of a musical imagination. George is a master producer, and he imagines things in my songs. He's grinning. You won't be able to see it in the audio broadcast, but he is grinning. Yeah, he likes my saying that because it's true. And I find one of the greatest and deepest pleasures as a songwriter is to hear what people who do have a musical imagination hear in my songs, what they bring to them. So there is a richness to George's productions that I could never imagine. And I just get to sing along.
4: Mm. Well, Baruch, we found this out 2 years ago when we made the Labor Day album. We'd never really worked together on anything before. And Sai had asked me to put together this Labor Day album for his 80th birthday 2 years ago. And as we started looking through what he had in his archives, what I could possibly sing, we realized there were so many great artists who had recorded his songs that we ended up doing 11 songs that were Sai and me, or, you know, that I produced. And then there were 10 songs that had been recorded by other artists, including John McCutcheon did a new version of Go to Work on Monday. And Billy Bragg did a brand new song that nobody had ever heard of Sai's called We're the Ones. For this project, we weren't focused on labor songs, which is what I wanted to make the Labor Day album about for his 80th birthday, because that's primarily what Sai has worked in and written about, though he's worked in so many other fields of activism. But we also start with the idea that it would just be us, that it would be him. And I said I wanted him singing at least two or three songs. We ended up with four that Sai sings on. And then I did eight songs, and we wrote a couple along the way. And we even got our friends Greg and Terry from Magpie to sing Sai's song about the terrorists, Ask the Penguin, Ask the Seal. So it was a different experience from the Labor Day album in the sense that we were looking through what Sai had and how could we put together a nice album that was current feeling, even though some of his songs are years old, but they still have relevance to what's going on in the current situation.
3: Every one of these songs could have been written for right now, really. And that's part of what's so potent about it. And it's interesting to know that some of them were not written for right now, which means we've been dealing with some of the same issues for a while. That's not exactly a great thing. But each one of these songs addresses something specific about what's happening in, you know, right now in the U.S., in our society, in our politics. And you know, obviously, you guys are both activists and you've both been involved with labor unions and other kinds of activism, and you're humanists and you're altruists. And we've, you know, talked before about why songs, but, you know, you're reaching out to us with these messages. And I just think it's so important that we receive them.
4: Yeah, well, the other thing about it was, you know, as I said, he writes the songs and generally would record acoustic guitar and vocal, though he's worked with other people and other groups to fully realize the vision of those songs. But in this case, there are four or five songs that are strictly acoustic, including two of just Sai alone on guitar and vocal, which is exactly how I wanted it. I wanted people to hear him as he sounded in concert, generally solo. He rarely did concerts with other groups or groups of musicians. Mostly he sang alone, just like I do. And also the idea was not just to bring the old songs forward, but to bring some new songs to life. So we did write a couple of new songs for the album, In the Heart of the Country and You Can't Count on the Numbers. And we wrote a couple more that we just didn't feel made the cut, you know. but really happy. And we did bring some of his older songs. In some cases, he changed a line or two or added an extra verse to kind of give it a more current feel. So that was our effort. We wanted an album that felt current, even though some of these songs are 20, 30 years old.
5: Well, the other thing, Bart, that we did is we really invite people to sing along. One of the problems with music within the vast tapestry of social justice work is that you can be a passive listener. And that's somewhat problematic. I'm not against it. If somebody wants to sit there and enjoy a song and it makes them feel better and it makes them want to go out and fight, that's great. But I also believe that the act of singing empowers the singer, right? So there are a number of songs that have choruses. I mean, I think for the most part, most of the songs have choruses. They tend to be fairly simple choruses, so that by the time they come around for the second time, you know them. And then there are others that are really are zip songs. The song that George quite wisely decided should close the album, One Voice, is a zipper song. As you know, but maybe all your listeners don't know, Lee Hayes of the Weavers, the great singing group with Miller Lumpel and Ronnie Gilbert and Pete Seeger, supposedly coined the phrase zipper song so that you can like zip a phrase into a song even while you're singing. The lyrics go, we are singing, one voice, one voice. That's simple to the point almost of being simplistic. And then there's kind of a form. It says, for the union, one voice, for our children, one voice, one voice. And if I were leading the song, if I were trying to inspire the chorus, I would say, what else do you want to stand for? And somebody might say, for justice. So we sing for, and this happens as the song is going by, you know, for Minneapolis, one voice, for the midterms, one voice. So we are really inviting people to share with us. And I think this goes to the other meaning of May Day. You know, I love looking stuff up. And it turns out that the phrase May Day is actually a French phrase. It's M apostrophe A-I-D-E-Z. A-Day is in the English, A-Day. M is me. It means help me. In the early days of aviation, the pilots wanted a signal that could be understood in any language. So we are literally saying, help us. Help us sing. Help us organize. Help us fight back and help us win. This is a wonderful song that George wrote, most of it, called In the Heart of the Country. We are saying, you are in the heart of the country. You're in our hearts. We are in your hearts. Let's do this together.
4: Yes, I agree with that, Cy. We kind of quibbled about May Day versus May Day, but then we knew we weren't going to have it out by May 1st. So the May Day is two different words, kind of fell by the wayside. But the other thing that was important is what he said. We're not crying in distress. We're saying, help us turn things around to the rest of the world. We can't do it alone, even though we are rising up as the American people. And you see that, you know, as time goes on in this administration, certainly since Minneapolis in January and February, the resistance is growing even among mainstream people, not radically left people, right? Trump's popularity is down to 30% in many of the polls. So a lot of those middle of the road people are starting to realize we need to change or stop, impede him from doing more damage to our country in the next 2.5 years.
3: I'm talking with George Mann and Cy Conn about their new album, May Day. Let's hear some of the record now, starting out with the first track, Hard Times. 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

0: All right, we just heard a couple of tracks from the new album Mayday from George Mann and Psycon. We just heard The Gap, and we started out with Hard Times. All right, let's get back now to my really interesting conversation with Psy and George and keep it going. So something I want to talk with you both about that is uncomfortable. Obviously, the regime is employing violence against the people, but it's illegal for the people to respond back with violence. And I am not promoting violence. I am not a fan. That being said, at a certain point, people feel a need to defend themselves. And how do we do that? What are your thoughts?
1: Well, first, on a principled basis, I believe in nonviolence. I think that once any human being commits violence, presumably against another human being, not against a building, that's a different category and a different discussion. But I think you diminish yourself, and I think you lower your morality. On a practical level, it is a complete and total illusion to believe that individuals in the United States, which does not have a history of paramilitary forces, unlike many countries, we do not have well-organized guerrilla movements with substantial weaponry. It's an invitation for violence against us. So on a moral basis, I think that violence is wrong. On a practical basis, I think it's simply self-defeating and allows the Trumpies and the people who just march through the Capitol proclaiming that this is their country, not the rest of us, it just allows them to use violence against us. So I think on both a moral and a practical level, it's a big mistake. And I would discourage anybody from indulging in it. I do not think this is the time to stockpile weapons or explosives. We can only win by passive resistance. And passive resistance is not passive. That's a misnomer, a misnaming. Sit there on the street and refuse to move. That is not passive at all. That's very active resistance. And history has always proved it successful.
2: Yes, and I would add to that that it makes no sense to be violent in response to violence, because with the size of their military budget and their police force funding, they will crush you every time. I mean, so the only way is active, not passive resistance, nonviolent.
1: Yes.
2: And we beat them with facts. We beat them with the truth. I mean, you know, the numbers that they use, that's why we wrote that song, You Can't Count All the Numbers, are so suspect.
1: Right.
2: It's so easy to shoot holes in the barrel, you know what I mean? I think that's the important thing to point out, that we fight with our minds, not with our bodies. People who can fight with their minds often resort to using violence and using their bodies or threatening that. Boy, I've been in so many conversations on Facebook and, you know, with right-wingers on my friends' sites or just in common sites where all of a sudden it starts turning to threats of violence. I'm like, you've lost the battle already, man. If you can't defend yourself with facts and your mind, you have to threaten to beat somebody up you've never even met. You know what I mean? So they resort to violence a lot quicker than we do. And as Utah Phillips said, you know, a long time ago, he said, they fight with power and money, and we fight with time. And they're going to run out of power and money before we run out of time.
0: So I agree and support what you both just said. And what that makes me think is we need nonviolent direct action on massive scales.
1: Yes.
0: Like never before in this country.
2: And we need to ramp it up come September. I mean, you know, summertime is summertime. A lot of people are, you know, you got 2 months before the elections after Labor Day, right? 2 months until the elections. And that's the point to start ramping it up. It just is very important. Every election is the most important in our lifetime. This is a very important one, because if you take back the Senate and the House, well, at least the House, you stop legislation. But in the Senate, you might even be able to impeach him if they drop the filibuster.
1: You know, Joe Hill, the great labor martyr and songwriter who was judicially executed by the state of Utah in 1915, said, "There is no power like the folded arms of the worker." It's when the worker folds their arms, lay down their tools, there is nothing that the bosses can do. And I think that over 100 years later, that lesson still holds true. In the great labor anthem, Solidarity Fervor, written by a guy named Ralph Chaplin, who had home for Christmas, maybe Hanukkah, I don't know, maybe solstice, maybe Kwanzaa. It was 1915. He had been with Mother Jones in the labor wars in West Virginia, and he opened a notebook in which he kept notes about songs he might want to write. He came on something that said, you know, says something from Solidarity for Everybody. And lying on a rug, he wrote this song, and it says, "There can be no power greater than the feeble strength of one, but the union makes us strong." And he makes the point very, very explicitly. When the union's inspiration through the workers' blood shall run, and that could be workers, singular or plural, there can be no power greater anywhere beneath the sun. It is a call to resist, but it's a call to resist collectively, peacefully, but militantly. When workers refuse to work, guns cannot force them to work. Yes, in extreme situations, in slave labor camps, but in the United States, if there were to be a general strike, things would grind to a halt. And so I think we have to remember that when we fold our arms, when we lay down our tools, when we stand with our sisters and our brothers, and simply refuse to cooperate with injustice, that not only sends a powerful message, that is real power.
0: We'll be back with more conversation with Cy Conn and George Mann after we hear a couple more tracks from May Day. This one's called Ask the Penguin, Ask the Seal.

0: Care for All, George Mann and Psycon from their new album, Mayday. Before that, Ask the Penguin, Ask the Seal. Okay, here's the next part of my conversation with Psycon and George Mann. The word union means coming together. Uh-huh. It's joining. The word communion means common union. It means when we come together in community. And I love what you're saying, and I think it is the solution. And we're seeing it in other countries. The United States is a very big place with a lot of people, you know, okay? So what we're seeing in Albania is beautiful, the Flamingo Revolution. But it's a much smaller country and a much smaller group of people, and so it's actually kind of easier to put that together. To do this in a country at the scale of the United States with a population this size, it's a different animal.
1: Yeah, but it's an animal that can prowl and can hunt and can move through the night quietly. We should not be discouraged because we have a proud history. I mean, who ever thought in the 1930s and 1940s, there's extraordinary organizing in African American communities. There were the Harlem rent strikes in the 30s that people like Ella Baker were a part of. And I love history, and I read history, and I cannot see anywhere where between the 1930s and the 1950s, anyone predicted that in 1960, the entire country would erupt in resistance to segregation and to racism. Looking back, you can track all the steps. You can track the roles of individuals, of organizations, of parties. You can track things like the role of the Brotherhood of Sleeping Car Pullers, an African-American union that secretly distributed African-American newspapers like the Chicago Defender and the Amsterdam News to spread the word. There was an underground communication system. You can see that it happened, but nobody that I am aware of predicted the massive uprising. And I think that's the case today. I mean, you think that George did a great job, and you can't count on the numbers. They're lying to us. And increasingly, as people realize they're lying to us, they take action. So I think there is, in fact, in this country, despite the staggering size, there is a history of successful active resistance.
0: I've listened to the record a couple of times, really enjoyed it. Each song, as we said, addresses something different. And on this record, we're addressing economic injustice, political corruption, immigration and xenophobia and hospitality. We're addressing healthcare, how people live, different subcultures, environmental extinction issues, integrity in economy, how we spend our, I mean, every issue I can think of pretty much is, you've really covered the gamut here. And as you said, some of the songs are new, some of them are not new. But as a record, I want to say, everyone at their organizing meetings, put this on in the background, you know, like let this grab you because there's so much to be inspired by. And I know that you guys, that's how you operate. You're inspired and that's what you do with your lives.
1: Thank you. Thank you. Thank you. You know, I mean, it's so hard for me to have perspective of something that's so recent. That's a wonderful judgment. I'm grateful.
2: And also, as we were putting the album together, we were realizing what timing, when this was planned to be coming out, sometime around May or June. And you know, we wanted to make an album that people would be able to listen to right up to the election and, you know, spur on their activism. So, you know, with Labor Day, we probably waited through about 80 or 90 different songs to come up with the 21 that I finally included in the mix and so I approved. For this one, we started with maybe 30 or 40 because we'd already, I don't want to say the best of his stuff, but the best known songs are on Labor Day. Most of the songs besides best known songs are the labor songs. So we started with a much smaller pool and then we started thinking about, you know, well, what could we write together? And when you start with such great songs, Baruch, you know, it's easy as a producer to be able to bring them to life. What was fun for me was to be able to have the luxury of bringing in different sounds like the keyboards and the strings and the horns that we normally don't put on a folk record. I'd never used horns before on any of my albums before Labor Day, which we had the horn section, and we brought back two of the three guys from the horn section. We're back for this one, you know. It's really, it's a lot of fun, and like

0: you said it bounces, it has quiet moments in it, and it passes by pretty quickly because the songs are very to the point. They're not 5 minutes long. I don't think there's any song over 3.5 minutes long on the whole album. And that's great because it helps the album move as a whole. So few people ever listen to an album in its entirety these days, right? This is only 37, 38 minutes long, and you don't get a sense of any drops throughout that. That's what I like about it. All the songs are good, and they move nicely together in terms of the flow.
1: Perfect for a ride to the store and back.
0: 15 minutes each way,
1: But
0: 20
1: which
0: minutes each
1: store?
0: way, right? But I always encourage people to listen all the way through because that's the vision. So few people listen to an album in its entirety, as I said, but if you do, you'll kind of get the vision of what we're trying to do with this record, because it does end with a beautiful choral piece pulling us all together, one voice. And it starts with one of Sy's old songs, Hard Times, which, as I told Sy, I said, as soon as I heard that song, I said, if we're going to make an album, this should be the opener. And I knew it would be a good song to set the scene for the record.
1: It does.
0: Hard Times.
2: One thing I want to add to that, people say, so you're a protest musician. I'm like, yeah, there's things I'm against, but there are far more things that I am for. Would you like to hear what they are, right? I believe that May Day is a deeply positive album. It is not depressing. It's fun. We have this song, anyone can be president. It's like, if this guy can be president, the myth I was taught in the third grade that any American kid can be grow up to be president, parentheses, as long as they're white, rich, and But if Trump can be president, yeah, anybody could do as good a job. Actually, anybody would do a better job. And we make fun of the people in power because they can't stand to be made fun of.
1: Yeah.
2: It drives Trump up a wall, up a wall.
1: Yeah, narcissists don't like being hu feeling
0: Oh,
1: humiliated.
0: no, I learned that in union organizing many, many years ago. These people see themselves as philanthropists and, great society page people, but you attack them, you use their name, you put out a song about them. Boy, that really does get them. And Trump especially, because he's got such an outsized ego, right? I mean, he's just so full of himself. So yeah, so we're trying to do that to kind of provoke a little bit too.
2: And there is, as Barbara, as you pointed out, there is a call for doing it together. We have to do it together. And one of a song that I wrote again a long time ago for the Vermont Workers Center and their campaign for health care for all. And the chorus is, if we care for our sister, care for our brother, always answer the call. If we care for our neighbor, care for each other, there will be care for all. And while I wrote it for a healthcare campaign, that's also, I think, what should be the basis of our resistance. It's that we're taking care of each other by fighting for all of us, not just for some of us, for all of us.
1: We'll be back with the final part of my conversation with George Mann and Sy Khan after we hear a couple more tracks from May Day. This one's You Can't Count on the Numbers.

Inflation is down. The cost of your groceries still within reach. You haven't been shopping in our little town for a gallon of gas or some eggs or a peach.

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While thousands go homeless and more people die. Have you ever tried living on minimum wage? Ever worked three jobs just to make rent? Your electric and gas bills just leave you enraged.

market goes up and the market goes down, swinging each day with the whims of a clown. What's hundreds of billions for another dumb war? Who counts when the numbers don't count anymore? But the men at the top say the experts don't lie. You can trust in their numbers, no need to ask.

It's on the oceans. We've got planes up in the skies. There are cameras chained on Canada to see what passes by. There are buses bound from Mexico racing across the land. But up in Minneapolis, it didn't go as planned. Well, they tried to take the city with a wartime show of force. Though the people knew the ice goons were the ones breaking the laws. But this gang of thugs and bullies would not be denied. And two,

0: In the Heart of the Country, a George Mann composition from the new album Mayday, George Mann and Cy Conn. Before that, You Can't Count on the Numbers. Great songs, important messages, really good music. All right, here's the final part of my conversation with Cy Conn and George Mann. Well, as someone who is a healthcare worker and has been for his entire adult life, I can tell you healthcare, it's all healthcare. Politics is healthcare. Union organizing is healthcare. Everything is healthcare. It's all about the well-being of the life forms, not just the humans.
1: Yes.
0: You know, and that's the bottom line in my ethos.
2: And if we someday achieve healthcare for all of our citizens, like every industrialized nation in the world has, I mean, think about it. It's like that's always one of the biggest sticking points in a union contract negotiation. The company wants to take away or make you spend more for your healthcare, and the workers want to preserve as much as they can of the healthcare they had in their last contract. If you took healthcare out of the equation, I mean, there would be a lot less struggle in the union negotiations and a much healthier population in the end.
0: I think denying people health care should be considered a criminal act.
1: It is a criminal act. All right. Now, I am not complaining about George's choice of songs for the album. And Baruch, you just said, you know, humans and other life forms. I'm glad you said that, right? I do believe that the way we treat other life forms, like dogs, you know, and cats. You know, I'm a dog guy. He's a cat guy.
2: You betcha. Uzi right here with me.
1: Editorial note, George now holds up his cat. Okay. So, but one of the songs that he turned down is Canine Local 101 about a unionized helper dog, right? And perhaps it'll show up somewhere else where it says, "Don't bother me, I'm working. Gotta get my day's work done. I'm a proud and loyal member of Canine Local 101. And you know, just as a shout out to history, the tune is Canine Local 101, which is Love Potion Number 9.
0: Well, Cy, you are an emeritus, you know, and Pete Seeger was an emeritus.
1: Yeah.
0: And, you know, bringing forth from through time is very important. I grew up listening to Paul Robeson singing Joe Hill.
1: Oh, my goodness.
0: So, and I still can hear it in my mind,
1: yes.
0: You know, and it was beautiful. I remember singing that. And other kids were like, what's that? You know, so the history of all of this is so important because it informs and reminds us what we can do. And as this record is saying, help us and let's help ourselves and help each other.
1: Yes.
0: And so I just want to honor this beautiful creative partnership the two of you have and the wonderful songs from the past and the present. And I just thank you both for doing this.
2: And one last thing I'd say is Labor Day, of course, was a way to honor Cy on his 80th birthday. But this album is not really honoring him. It's showing that he's still vital, that he's still writing songs at 82, right? And that the songs that we found that hadn't already been released are vital too, because there's 8 songs. Well, I guess we wrote 2 of them together, the new one, but there's 6 or 7 others that have never been on any album, you know? So that was an important point for me in making the record too, to show that he's still writing at 82 years old, you know? And hopefully he'll continue, and maybe there will be a third album down the road, you know? You never know.
1: There is. It's going to be named Ain't Dead Yet.
0: All right. I love it. Well, I just thank you both so much, and really, I really love the record, and I hope lots of people will listen to it and play it at marches and protests. And
1: yes.
0: Thank you so much for taking the time to talk with me and for putting this out, and keep going.
1: Baruch, I am so glad that you and I and George are in this world and work together, because what you do with your show is righteous. It's a mitzvah. And it makes a difference. Never, never doubt that what you do with interviewing not just George Mann and Cy Conn, but the myriad. I have never in my life said myriad. That is the first time I want a historical marker. The myriad of artists that you feature on your show and the heart with which you ask questions. Because we have to answer the questions to some extent when we're being interviewed, and you give us the opportunity to talk from the heart. Thank you.
2: And thank you very much, because I mean, it's so great to know that you understand the music, you're listening closely to it, and you're getting the messages. And that's what I appreciate, you know, when we do an interview with you, as we have several over the years now, that this music is not just music, but it's art, and it's speaking to people's, not just their hearts, but their heads. And that's what we try to do, is combine both emotional and mental reactions. And so I think we've done a good job. Thank you for having us on the show.
0: Cy Conn, George Mann, always great to talk with both of you guys. Really love what you're doing, and you're so completely committed. I really appreciate that. And this new album, May Day, is excellent. It's excellent musically. It's excellent lyrically. It's excellent in meaning. Thank you both so much for doing this. I really hope you keep going and do another one together. Just great music. Great, great heart and message. Folks, you can check out the new album May Day on either George or Cy's websites, georgeman.org, GEORGEMANN.org, or cykahn.com, SIKAHN.com. 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Get it. 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Play it for your friends. Learn the songs. Bring them to protests. This is fun protest music that's inspiring, and it's more than just protest music. It's affirming. George, Cy, thank you so much. Folks, I hope you'll also visit the Paradigms website at paradigms.life, where you'll find all of our episodes archived and available to download. I'm also giving away a few more Paradigms caps, baseball caps. Send me an email at baruch@paradigms.life. Put cap in the subject, and in the body of the email, put your name, your mailing address, and where you listen to Paradigms, and I'll send you a baseball cap. It's that simple. They're nice caps, too. All right, we're going to close out the show with one more track from May Day. It's the final track on the album. It's called One Voice. And let's let the word for the week be connection. Let's really notice where we're connected, with whom and how, what ideas we're connected with. What are your connections in this world? All right. Baruch signing off for this episode of Paradigms. We'll be back next time with more inspiring people. Until then, notice your connections, be in connection, and be well.

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The Green Renaissance.

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1: So the time is 8 o'clock, right on the nose, and you are tuned to WFVR-LP in South Royalton. My name is Carl Newman, and I will be hosting One Planet Groove for you until 10 o'clock. Ryan and I are somewhat out of sync. I am covering for him today in appreciation for him covering for me a week ago. So next month, we'll be back in the usual rotation. But anyway, it's business as usual. I'll be with you with music, as I said, until 10 o'clock. Today is the 12th day of July of 2026. The computer told me that it was 57 degrees, sunny and clear a few minutes ago. I think that it probably still is, and it's going to go up to the low 80s today. It will stay sunny and stay clear, so you've got a beautiful summer day to enjoy. And it is my responsibility to see that you find that these morning hours enjoyable. Our underwriters are, hold on and I'll find it. Yeah, here it is. Dave Mascovita, Havel Farm, Strategic Data Flows, I Care For You, Robin Reynolds, the Co-op Food Stores, Luna Blue Farm, and Hoyt's Healing Hands. Thanks to them. I'll give you the studio phone line. It is area code 802-763-2700. One more time, 802-763-2700. So I think that that takes care of business. Why don't we start the music this morning with the Stones?

His official name is John Kerner. He has always been known as Spider John Kerner. He is one of folk music's true characters, and he did the traditional song Acres of Clams. That was from an album called Nobody Knows the Trouble I've Been, which does describe Spider John Kerner very well. He's a Minnesotan. He is associated with the Dinkytown folk music neighborhood of Minneapolis and of the University of Minnesota. He first came to the public attention with two other musicians, David Ray and Tony Little Son Glover. Kerner, Ray, and Glover. They were amazing back then, and they still are. So, preceding that, was Dolly Parton and Friends, meaning Linda Ronstadt and Emmylou Harris did Neil Young's After the Gold Rush from Trio the Second, yeah. A group that I would like to tell you how they came to my attention, but I can't quite remember. It's been a number of weeks since I first heard them. They are called the Good Luck Thrift Store Outfit. Let me see if I got that whole thing. Yeah, the Good Luck Thrift Store Outfit. They did a song called Young When I Left Home, and that was from Old Excuses. We kicked off the morning's music with Honky Tonk Women by the Rolling Stones, and that was title tune from their single. My name's Carl Newman, and we are One Planet Groove. We're continuing a tradition which has been going on WFVR for quite a good number of years. We are WFVR, Free Vermont Radio, on the FM dial at 96.5. We stream over the internet at www.wfvr.org. I neglected to tell you that that's a tradition started by Tim Murphy, and we try to keep things in the same vein as his. So let us get on with the music, and I have a song queued up called This Is My Home. This is Keb Moe.

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Al Green wishing everyone within the sound of his voice love and happiness. That's a nice formula. Al Green, love and happiness from I'm Still in Love with You. Joanne Shaw Taylor did All the Things I Said. That was from Black and Gold. John Jackson, who is a practitioner of the Piedmont Blues from the Washington, D.C. area, did Railroad Bill. And that was from Front Porch Blues. We opened up the set with Keb Moe doing This Is My Home. And that is from his album entitled Oklahoma. I'm Carl Newman, and this is One Planet Groove. We are radio of the people, by the people, and for the people. WFVRLP in South Royalton. The music continues. Well, I will pause just a moment to tell you again what time it is. It's 8:40 in the morning. Now let's continue the music with Van Morrison, Cleaning Windows.

number 126. I will be right tomorrow.

Hello, friends. Tom Healy here, host and expedition leader of the Concert Music Safari, your favorite classical music program heard here on your favorite community radio station, WFVRLP South Royalton. Tune in Thursday afternoons, 2 to 4 p.m., for an exploration through 6 centuries of thought-provoking, soul-inspiring creations.

So the clock just struck 9 a.m. as Maria Muldaur and Tuba Skinny did Some Sweet Day from Let's Get Happy Together. Good idea. Benny King did Spanish Harlem from the very best of the Carter Family. Did you expect them? That was a song that we probably know better by Delaney and Bonnie, but it was preceded by the Carter Family. They did Never Ending Song of Love from Traveling Minstrel Band. Delaney and Bonnie then did Going Down the Road Feeling Bad from Motel Shot. And we opened up that set with Van Morrison, Cleaning Windows from Beautiful Vision. My name's Carl Newman, and this is WFVRLP in South Royalton. Radio of the people, by the people, and for the people. So, the news. Sometime overnight, I just heard about it first thing this morning, the senator from the state of South Carolina, Lindsey Graham, passed away. I will make no comment on that. He certainly was a politician. For whatever you however you want to take that, so he's gone anyway. So without anything else to say, why don't I get back to the music? Here is Lowell Thompson doing Bradley Street.

sister couldn't make it, I bet you will. 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Ain't never seen a place where the sun came. 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

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I can't even tell you when the fuck we are. Must be off the rails.

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Donations should be directed to the Town of Royalton, Post Office Box 680, South Royalton, Vermont, 05068, attention, Lovejoy Fund. And thank you very much.

That's the unusual and haunting voice of June Tabor. She puts her stamp of uniqueness on just about everything she touches. And I mean that as a compliment. I think she's a fabulous talent. Along with Ian Ballamy and Hugh Warren, she performed Bob Dylan's Don't Think Twice, It's All Right. And that is our song of the year on One Planet Groove. That is from an album called Quercus Nightfall. June Tabor, Ian Ballamy, and Hugh Warren. Before that, Rudy's Bluegrass Review did You Are My Son from their self-titled album. Corey Brannan did Tall Green Grass from 12 Songs. And we opened up the set with Lowell Thompson performing Bradley Street. And that was from Stranger's Advice. My name's Carl Newman. You are listening to Free Vermont Radio, WFVR, and we are One Planet Groove. The time is just about 22 minutes after 9 o'clock in the morning. We've got a little bit more than half an hour to go, and I have an enormous amount of music. I'd like to play as much of it for you as I possibly can. Here is a very prolific and interesting songwriter. Did most of his work in Greenwich Village and was kind of an inspiration to a number of other Greenwich Village songwriters. His name is Jack Hardy. This is a song called The Tailor.

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Now, there's nothing that helps me to make sense of life and to find joy, consolation, and beauty in it so much as a good song. So please, join me on The Breakfast Club as I search out good songs to share with you on WFVRL.

There's a really nice piece of work by singer-songwriter Richard Schindel. It's called Spring, and it's for an album called Somewhere Near Patterson, of all places. Richard Schindel, perhaps, I don't know for certain, but he might be from Patterson. It wouldn't surprise me a bit. I know that he was associated with the Greenwich Village School of Songwriters that I mentioned, along with Jack Hardy. And Richard Schindel lives in Buenos Aires, Argentina. So Richard Schindel did Spring from Somewhere Near Patterson. Molly O'Brien, Practicing Walking Away from Things I Gave Away. Loudon Wainwright III did A Father and a Son from History. And we opened up the set with Jack Hardy, the tailor. And that was from Mirror of My Madness, Jack Hardy. Yeah, I'm Carl Newman, and this is One Planet Groove. Let me give a word of appreciation to our underwriters and to you for tuning in and listening this morning. But those underwriters are, give me a second, I will find them. Yeah, here we are. Dave Mascovita, Howvale Farm, Strategic Data Flows, I Care For You, Robin Reynolds, Co-op Food Stores, Luna Blue Farm, and Hoyt's Healing Hands. So the time is drawing close. It is, about 18 minutes left, 18 minutes until 10 o'clock in the morning, at which time we will bid you a fond adieu for another week. So let's return to the music with Bonnie Raitt. Here's Shadow of Doubt.

You're listening to A Wolf Like Me, as performed by TV on the Radio. Prior to that, The Bottom Feeders did Shooting Star from Million Dollar Bash. The Death Cab for Cutie did The Marching Bands of Manhattan from Plans. And we opened up that set with Bonnie Raitt, Shadow of the Doubt from Longing in Their Hearts. My name's Carl Newman, and I am right now in the process of signing off for another One Planet Groove. Thanks so much for joining me this morning. It has been a blast. We are Free Vermont Radio, WFVRLP in South Royalton. And let me sign off this morning with J.J. Cale doing Call the Doctor. Here we go, and thanks again.

0: Welcome back to Folk Alley. I'm Cindy Howes. We are celebrating Woody Guthrie, who was born on July 14th, 1912. Here's a set from the Columbia River Collection that Woody wrote during his visit to Oregon and Washington in 1941 to check out the damming of the Columbia River. The U.S. Department of the Interior hired Woody to write songs about the Columbia River and the construction of federal dams for a documentary. He actually wrote 26 songs, so ended up being very inspired. We'll hear covers of three of those songs right now. Starting it off, it's Ramblin' Jack Elliott from his Woody Guthrie album put out in 1970. Here's Talkin' Columbia.
1: Hey, I love Talkin' Blues. Another Woody Guthrie song is about the Columbia River. And they're building these big dams out there, the Bonneville Dam and the Grand Coulee Dam. Woody Guthrie was hired by the Bonneville Power Administration to write songs to publicize the dam construction. And, he said he wrote 26 songs in 30 days. This is one of them. It's called Talkin' Columbia. I'm going to try and work my harp in here if I can.

Wrapping up the Woody Guthrie Columbia River songs, it's Bob Dylan with the band, the Grand Coulee Dam, also Pete Seeger, Roll on Columbia, and Talking Columbia from Ramblin' Jack Elliott. So, okay, the documentary Columbia, which Woody was commissioned to write songs for, was finally finished in 1949. It's like a documentary they'd play in classrooms in like the 1950s. He was so inspired by what he saw, he wrote 26 songs in 1 month, and you can actually watch it and hear Woody's songs in the documentary on YouTube. It's called The Columbia, America's Greatest Power Steam, 1949. Ani DeFranco is an artist with roots and beliefs very close to Woody Guthrie's. This is Ani live at Woody Guthrie's 100th birthday celebration. Here's Deportee.

Raikouter, a song written by Woody Guthrie that makes reference to the preacher Jim Casey in John Steinbeck's 1939 book, The Grapes of Wrath, a very sad and terrible scene where he's murdered by a vigilante man. Also, Ani DiFranco, right before that, recorded live at Woody's 100th birthday, featuring Raikouter on guitar. That is Deportee. Celebrating Woody Guthrie's birthday here, I'm Cindy Howes, and this is Folk Alley.

The show today is for Woody Guthrie, born July 14th, 1912. We have a huge Woody Guthrie playlist curated by Nora Guthrie, available on our holiday stream, VocAlley.com, or you can check out the app. The legacy continues within the Guthrie family. Many Guthries make music, and I have a set up next featuring some of Woody Guthrie's grandchildren. This is from his grandson, Cole Quest, actually a song by Woody Guthrie. Here's My Name is New York.

0: me. I've got to know, yes, I've got to know.
1: Sarah Lee Guthrie, granddaughter to Woody Guthrie, recorded live at the 38th Songwriters Festival by Folk Alley. That's a Woody Guthrie song, I've Got to Know, that she recorded a cappella. Right before that, we heard from Cole Quest and the City Pickers. Cole is Woody Guthrie's grandson, and that is his 2016 version of his grandfather's song, My Name is New York.
2: 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I'm Cindy Howes. We are celebrating Woody Guthrie's birthday, born July 12, 1912.
1: Coming up next, here's a recording from The Ducks, their debut album. They recorded Woody Guthrie's Pretty Boy Floyd. This was released in the year 2003. Let's check it out. It's The Ducks with Pretty Boy Floyd.

John McCutcheon, a very big Woody Guthrie fan who has covered him many times, in fact, assembled a big Woody Guthrie album in 2012 for the 100th birthday. That song is from a children's album he did in 2002. That song, Woody wrote it. Also, Arlo Guthrie gets songwriting credit on Mail Myself to You. And right before that, we heard Do Re Mi from Nancy Griffith featuring Guy Clark, celebrating Woody Guthrie on Folk Alley today. I'm Cindy Howes, and you're listening to Folk Alley.

0: Back in 2001, a compilation was released, Daddy O Daddy, featuring artists like Taj Mahal, Jimmy Dale Gilmore, Billy Bragg and the Blokes, Ramblin' Jack Elliott, all doing Woody Guthrie songs, including new lyrics from the archives, the massive archives. We're going to take a listen to Taj Mahal's contribution to that comp. Here's Don't You Push Me Down from Taj Mahal as we celebrate Woody Guthrie on Folk Alley.
1: Yes.

Jimmy LaFave got a chance at the Woody Guthrie archives back in 2018 with words written by Woody Guthrie for that song, Peace Town. We also heard from Taj Mahal right before that with Don't You Push Me Down, with lyrics written by Woody Guthrie and music by Taj Mahal. Woody Guthrie, born July 14th, 1912, and today we have been celebrating him on our show, hearing songs from his family, songs written by Woody Guthrie, and of course, the Dust Bowl troubadour himself. Woody Guthrie's work focused on themes of American socialism and anti-fascism. Woody inspired so many generations, both politically and musically. And if you want to get more into Woody Guthrie, we have a huge Woody Guthrie playlist curated by Nora Guthrie available on folkalley.com or on the app. Up next, this is Solas with Pastures of Plenty.

That's leftover salmon on Folk Alley, wrapping up our celebration and tribute to Woody Guthrie, a song written by Vince Herman of Leftover Salmon, a plea for Woody Guthrie to return. Not the first song written for Woody Guthrie. Bob Dylan wrote an incredible song for Woody Guthrie. And if you saw the movie A Complete Unknown, where Dylan got to meet Woody Guthrie in the hospital, that was factually incorrect. Bob Dylan first met Guthrie at a house in New Jersey, and he only wrote song to Woody after meeting him. Still, fantastic scene. Happy birthday, Woody Guthrie. So long, it's been good to know you. I'm Cindy House. This is Folk Alley.

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Hey, here we are. And this is Hannah Handy and me right here on WFVRLP in South Royalton, Vermont. And that was Misty Mayhem. I wish it was water under the bridge. For that, we sing Martin Luther King Jr. quote. And before that was My Country Tis of Thee with Henry Carey and the Tabernacle Choir at Temple Square. And what are we doing? We are talking about forgiveness. 2 hours of songs and thinking about forgiveness, which is, I believe, and many others do, I guess. Forgiveness is the hardest human endeavor. Very hard to forgive. And we'll think about that down the road here. But first, we're going to be thanking underwriters for Hannah Handy and me. And I'm going to start with the Tunbridge Hill Farm. 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And coming up now, more with that forgiveness in mind, Johnny Cash. Don't think twice. It's all right.

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It ain't no use in calling out my name, gal. I can't hear you anymore.

Now, to Linda Lou out there in Dallas, Texas, that was Tom Petty with his band Mud Crunch from moons ago before he broke out on his own. And that's that news. And we're going to listen to announcement. And who's next? Sweet Forgiveness with Bonnie Raitt. Sweet Forgiveness, another tune, though, with Susan Tedeschi.

Royalton, Post Office Box 680, South Royalton, Vermont, 05068, Attention, Lovejoy Fund. And thank you very much.

That was Tracy Chapman with Bridges. Forgiveness and don't burn your bridges, basically. And if you do, accept responsibility and go on. And Susan Tedeschi before that with Sweet Forgiveness. And I am going to... Well, we're thinking about forgiveness and why it's so hard to forgive. Well, forgiving is incredibly difficult because it actively conflicts with your brain's natural survival instincts. Your mind treats emotional pain as a threat and clings to anger as a protective shield to prevent future harm. All right, something to think about right there. And an announcement, and away we'll go. Let me see, I'm on this one.

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0: That was Jason Mraz, M-R-A-Z, I Won't Give Up. And before that was Matthew West, Forgiveness, Don Henley, The Heart of the Matter. And coming up, Nirvana with All Apologies, and Prince with Purple Rain. But first, we're going to be thanking folks for supporting our radio station right here, WFVRLP in South Royalton, Vermont. I like to thank the Tunbridge Hill Farm, Scan VT, Royalton Memorial Library, and the Yes We Can Collaborative. And thank you for tuning in to these 2 hours with the Focus on Forgiveness. And let's go with this. I guess it's a truism. It's brain defense mechanisms. Emotional injuries trigger the brain's fear centers. Holding on to resentment feels like a safeguard against being hurt or exploited again. So learn to forgive. How about desire for justice? You might want the offender to experience consequences, apologize, or show remorse. Forgiving can feel like you are letting them get away with it or saying the behavior was acceptable. All right, we'll listen to an announcement here and get back to the music with Nirvana, All Apologies. And this one goes to this one.
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So tune

0: And that was Cher, If I Could Turn Back Time. Before that, Four Non-Blondes, What's Up? And Hard to Say, I'm Sorry, that was from Chicago, Sidewalk Prophets doing Where Forgiveness Is. And coming up, a nice instrumental, I think, Lloyd Maines. And John Prine after that with Summer's End. And before that, we'll have a little announcement. And let's see, more about forgiveness. The power of anger. Anger is a sense of power and control in situations where you previously felt helpless or violated. Misconceptions of forgiveness. People often confuse forgiveness with forgetting the incident and reconciling with the person who hurt them. In reality, you can forgive someone for your own peace of mind while still maintaining firm boundaries. Forgiveness.
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And that was John Prine with Summer's End. Coming up, I have a song I'm dedicating to awesome dad and husband, and it is Sam Dyer, and it is the Ray Clay Strays doing Forgive, and a little bit more about forgiveness, identity, and self-protection. If you have carried a hurt for a long time, the pain and victimhood can become deeply integrated into your personal identity. So don't let that happen. And understanding the hurdles is the first step in deciding to release the heavy emotional weight that grudge carries. And that is forgiveness. And we have about 10 minutes left. And we'll go right back to the music. Here is Forgive from the Red Clay Stray.

That is music from Daniel Donato from the Young Man's Country album, kicking us off here in the rabbit hole. Daniel Donato will be playing at the Lebanon Opera House August 16th. It's a Sunday afternoon, and it should be a good one and a great day. And it is just such a good sound, and boy, he can play that guitar. We want to thank you for joining us here in the rabbit hole. Let's thank our underwriters and supporters that make it all happen here at All Volunteer Royalton Community Radio. Let's thank Seven Stars Art Center, South Royalton Market, I Care For You, the Playhouse Movie Theater, Chandler Center for the Arts, Scan VT, the support and generosity of Ed Kastner, Murphy Builders, and the spirit and memory of Richard Rukes. You know, I think Captain Rich would like this show. Next up is music from Jeff Tweedy. The name of this song is Enough.

That is music from Billy Strings in the Morning Light. You know, Billy Strings will be in Portland, Maine, July 24, 25th. I think I'll catch the second night of that show. And before that, Jeff Tweedy teaming up with Trampled by Turtles, giving us Love is Everywhere, Beware. I think Trampled by Turtles will be at Lake Maury on the 23rd of July. And then before that, Jeff Tweedy giving us Enough, and we started off The Rabbit Hole with Daniel Donato and a tune called Justice. And I mentioned that Daniel Donato will be at the Lebanon Opera House on August 16th, a Sunday afternoon. And another band that will be at the Lebanon Opera House on October 10th is the Yonder Mountain String Band. And this is a tune from them called 40 Miles from Denver.

That is music from Molly Tuttle, The Golden Highway, and you know, in that version, Billy Strings is on it, Dooley's Farm, and before that, Yonder Mountain String Band, giving us 40 miles from Denver. Hey, let's talk about this Saturday. There's tons of music going on all over the place, but really close to us in Sharon, the next town over, is the second annual Sharon Music Festival. And that is presented by Malfunk's Music Production, Sharon Congregational Church, Seven Stars Art Center, and Sharon Connects. That's this Saturday, July 11th, 11 a.m. to 7:30. It's featuring the music of Fez Silk, Nate Mott, Otter Creek Bluegrass Band from Burlington. Looking forward to seeing the Sleepy Weasels and Mal Mays. And then at night, I think around 6:30, Rick Reddington and Tough Love from right up the road in Stockbridge. They'll be catering by Sweet Lena's Eats and Treats, KMP Jamaican Catering, Sawyer's Lemonade, and Brocklebank Craft Brewing will be there. This is a free family friend event, all brought to you by the Sharon community. It's right on the green in Sharon, Vermont, right off exit 2 of 89. And you can park at the Park and Ride or at the Sharon School and just walk right on over. Should be a great day. That's this Saturday, July 11th, the second annual Sharon Music Festival. Next up is music from Kevin Morby. Name of this tune is Die Young.

That's music from their most recent album, Bleeds. The band is Wednesday. They are out of Asheville, North Carolina, formed in 2017. The band consists of Carly Hartzman, that voice you just heard, MJ Lenderman, Zandy Chalmis, Alan Miller, and Ethan Bechtold. And before that, it was Waxahachie and MJ Lenderman giving us Right Back to It. And Kevin Morby started us off with Die Young here in the rabbit hole. Let's take this time to thank our underwriters one more time. Let's thank Seven Stars Art Center, South Royalton Market, I Care For You, the Playhouse Movie Theater, Chandler Center for the Arts, Scan VT, the support and generosity of Ed Kastner, Murphy Builders, and the spirit and memory of Richard Rukas. 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There is a lot going on tonight, right now, as we speak. Music on the Hill, the summer concert series at Artistry and Pomfret. Thursday nights on the Royalton Soro Green, the Royalton Town Band from 7 to 8 p.m. on the Richard Ellis Bandstand. Eddie and Charles at Feast and Field tomorrow night, Thursday. Also out at Lake Maury, you've got Guster tomorrow night. Big 8 p.m. show there. A lot going on. You've got Friday night in Woodstock at East End Park. You have Mal Mays and both there. And Krishna Guthrie Friday night out at Babe's Bar. And then also Hezzy and the Flashbacks Friday night at the Wild Fern in Stockbridge. And as I mentioned earlier, the second annual Sharon Music Festival on Saturday, and also Saturday afternoon around 3 o'clock, the Saturday Celtic Sessions out at Brockle Bank Tap Room. So a lot going on. Shy Husky on Saturday as well at the Underground Listening Room. Jake McLaughlin at the Wild Fern. So just a ton going on. You can do what I do. Just go to royaltonradio.org, click on Live Music Events, and there they are, right there for you. Next up is music from Goldie Boutier. She is a Canadian, born in Reserve Mines, Nova Scotia, moved to LA at the age of 20. She's currently 40 years of age, and this is a tune called Cowboy, Gangster, Politician here in the Rabbit Hole.

That is music from the band Camp, and the name of the tune is Misty. And before that, Goldie Boutier giving us Cowboy, Gangster, Politician here in the Rabbit Hole. You know, Saturday, Sunday, July 18, 19, down in Mansfield, Mass, is the Levitate Festival, jam-packed with big names. But on Sunday, 1:30 in the afternoon, Hans Williams from Norwich, Vermont will be playing. Daniel Donato right after that, who we kicked off the show, Trombone Shorty, and then Pepper, the Elevators, and then Royal Otis, and then the headliner that evening around 8:30 is that band Camp that we just listened to. Let's talk about Sundays here in South Royalton, the Royalton Farmers Market. It's been going strong every Sunday, and this Sunday it's from 11 a.m. to 2 p.m. There's a lot of great fresh food, live music, family fun, art workshops, and there's live music. And this week it is music by Content Clown, who I've met before. Really cool stuff. And there'll be crafts with Safe Art. So that's this Sunday, the Royalton Farmers Market right here on the Royalton Green. And then mark your calendars for the 18th, Saturday, July 18th. It's the 25th annual business meeting of the South Royalton Market. That meeting is from 4 to 5 p.m. You can vote in board elections. There'll be annual reports and more business, and it says you can share what's on your mind. And then after that, there'll be a community party from 5 to 7 p.m. The arts bus will be there, local food purveyors, Bent Hill Brewery, and we'll have a beer garden, and then the Blue Phonics concert. Free local ice cream as well. Celebrate 25 years of the co-op, the South Royalton Market, at the annual business meeting. That is Saturday, July 18th. A lot going on around here. Always direct you to our website and to find out what's happening. Next up is music from Bonnie Light Horseman. And you know, Bonnie Light Horseman calls themselves a super group, but it's three individuals from Montpelier, Vermont: Anais Mitchell, and then Eric D. Johnson of the Fruit Bats and the Shins, and Josh Kaufman of the National and his Golden Messenger, and Josh Ritter. They make up the band Bonnie Light Horseman, and this is a tune called California.

0: All right, we were just about to kick it over to Mr. Bob Dylan, but first let's give a little whoop whoop for the Word, Sacred Steel Gospel Blues Instrumental, super duper group, Robert Randolph, gotta love him, on the pedal steel, John Medeski, and Mississippi All-Stars, Luther Dickinson, Cody Dickinson, Chris Chu on bass. New Word Order, which I think was written after listening to MLK's Free at Last speech. So kind of builds on them chord changes and the King delivery, the King's delivery. That's a King I can get behind. I solemnly swear not to get overly political on this show, but there might be a smattering. Was supposed to have Doug Haight here in the studio with. Woo, Doug, hey, where are you? Where in the world are you? Are you going to move to Vermont, man? And a good friend of Darren Holowitz, Mr. Woody Holowitz. We're playing a couple of these songs for those two guys who met back in 86 at the Grateful Dead shows with Bob Dylan and Tom Petty. Were they opening for the Dead in 86? Anyway, feel free to call in. I know Tom Wells is a big Deadhead. Studio line here is 802-763-2700. Here's Bob Dylan with a little take one rehearsal of Rainy Day Women into some Dead with St. Stephen live from Barton Hall, Cornell, one of the classic recordings. I don't play a lot of Dead on this show, but you're getting a little bit this evening. Welcome to Sonic Antidote. Thank you to our underwriters, and they include, let me put on a little background music for our underwriters. What do you want to hear? Maybe some fish in the background. So let's get some fish going. Turn me up. Our underwriters include, who do they include? They include some awesome organizations. The aforementioned Tom Wells, Daniel Leibowitz, Integrity Energy, Solar Professionals from East Bethel, Kumon Reading and Math Center of the Upper Valley in Norwich. And who did I miss? Co-op Food Stores of Hanover, White River, and Lebanon. Thank you all. Thank you, listeners. Thank you, sustaining members of WFVRLP 96.5. That was a pretty good little train show. And we heard some After Midnight with Jerry and Merle Saunders just a couple songs back, just before Odetta. All right. Enough yammering, Dave. Get to the music, huh?
1: During the take out, can you keep that radio off?
2: Hey, what do you think about a little bit of the bass drum and the drum thing before we start?
3: Yeah,
1: man. Charlie with the trumpet a little bit.
3: No, that's too fast, bro.
1: Don't lose this beat.
2: One, two, wait a minute. You want to go all the way around the first 47?
1: No, go ahead.
2: Just one, two, three, four.
1: Okay.
2: Hey, Charlie? Yeah. Can I do it? Crash. Remember that combo?
1: What's the name of this, Bob?
3: A long-haired mule and a porcupine here.
1: All right, stand by. 8-3-2-7-6. We're rolling on one.
3: Yeah.

That is a goodie. Thank you, Mr. Doug Haight, for the suggestion. And yes, I think it doesn't get played on radio stations very often. Gone Too Long, Government Mule. Yes, Warren Haynes. And I think it's kind of a meditation on a relationship. And yeah, spending too much time away from someone can cause some loss. And we followed up St. Stephen live at Barton Hall, Cornell, Ithaca, 5877. Some live Grateful Dead. And I think we started that set off after the word. That was off Soul Food. We heard Rainy Day Women, number 12 and 35, Take One Rehearsal, and the finished track from the Cutting Edge 1965 to 66 Bootlegs, Bobby Dylan. And here, let me put a little Minutemen on in the background just for musical, you know, something or the other, because something about this song, actually, I don't know, the musical, the sound of it kind of reminded me of He Was a Friend of Mine by Grateful Dead, which is a request by Mr. Darren Holwitz. So we're getting that up in a little bit, but hold your horses. I gotta get political for a hot second. I recently read that the fascist Cheeto, that's right, Herr Trump, made an eye-popping $1.4 billion in his family's cryptocurrency ventures since taking office. Nothing illegal here, nothing wrong with it, even though the nature of the presidency means that his children have inside information about pretty much everything. Even fleeced his own followers, so nearly a million people who bought the meme coin of, I don't know why you'd want to buy that guy's meme coin, but lost a total of $3.81 billion while Mr. T walked away with a cool $636 million. Lesson there being, get your transaction fees up front. And this has been a public service announcement. All right, let's listen to the end of this short song, because I love the Minutemen. And then we'll hear a little bit of Built to Spill. I think they're traveling nearby, actually, playing some shows. Catch the Built to Spill kids.

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1: She whispered in my ear so sweet.

That, of course, the Rolling Stones and Fool to Cry, Mick Jagger ballad from Black and Blue, 1976. And we heard a little Heartbreak before that from Built to Spill with Fool's Gold from their 2022 When the Wind Forgets Your Name album.

on down the White River watershed. You can also hear us and our 40-odd oddball volunteer programmers most any time of the day or eve. And this show comes to you live 7 to 8 on Tuesday evenings and then replays, rebroadcasts Sundays at 3, I think, right after Shea Berry's Rabbit Hole, which is always a goodie. And you can hear it in the can all week long on the replay tab. All right. Yammer, yammer, yammer, yammer. We're going to hear some Killers, Land of the Free, some Langhorne Slim and the Law doing The Way We Move, some This Is America, just because it feels timely, always playing that song, Mr. Childish Gambino. And then we'll get into some more Dead and Petty stuff, but here's some Killers first.

This is America. Don't catch you slipping now. 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Look what I'm whipping now. This is America. Don't catch you slipping now. Look how I'm living now. Police be tripping now. Yeah, this is America. Guns in my area. I got the strap. I gotta carry 'em. Yeah, yeah, I'ma go into this. Yeah, yeah, this is gorilla. Yeah, yeah, I'ma go get the bag. Yeah, yeah, or I'ma get the pad. Yeah, yeah, I'm so cold like, yeah. I'm so dull like, yeah. We gon' blow like, yeah.

0: this is Sully. That's a tool.
1: Yeah.
0: On my Kodak. Ooh, black. Ooh, know that.
1: Yeah.

Where else are you going to hear Childish Gambino over and over again? This is America. Before that, Langhorne Slim and Law doing The Way We Move, and The Killers with Land of the Free off of the album of the same name. And I can't find that thing I was going to play. I probably don't need to play it. It's kind of silly. And we only have a little bit less than 9 minutes. I better get cracking. Okay, thank you for listening to Sonic Antidote on WFERLP. And this has been Dr. Dave Gabriel with you. And here's some live Tom Petty and the Heartbreakers, followed by He Was a Friend of Mine. And RIP Dave Hanscom. That one goes out to him. And I hope his family remembers him well at the upcoming DC event.

0: 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That's also streaming live on WFVR.org. Like I said, you're in the Dooyard with Ben and Bryce. Ben, how you doing?
1: Doing awesome.
0: Yeah?
1: Got a wicked nice day today.
0: It's beautiful out, isn't it?
1: Yeah, got in the river for a little bit.
0: Nice, nice. I got to see some music yesterday.
1: Yeah,
0: music festival.
1: You were down in Sharon, right?
0: Yeah, down Sharon. And there was four WFVR DJs there. There was myself.
1: Yes.
0: Saw Shay.
1: Shay.
0: Saw the great Jim Rooney.
1: He's like a hero of ours.
0: Yes. And then young Harrison was also there.
1: Yes.
0: So we had four DJs all in one place there. It was pretty cool.
1: And one microphone?
0: Yeah, I know. We were all fighting over it. Yeah. So welcome to the Dooyard. And what are we doing today, Ben?
1: I think we should do a palate cleanser for that last Grateful Dead song that was on.
0: Oh, my goodness. Yes. Okay. All right. Well, something a little devilish?
1: Something like that.
0: Okay, let's do it.

0: Hey, Ben, I want one of those things that makes that sound.
1: The big kazoo?
0: Yeah, it's like a kazoo, and it's really fun.
1: It's like a kazoo and a kaleidoscope.
0: All right. That was.
1: Hey, what's all this 61 stuff about?
0: Oh, anyway? Well, you tell me about it. So why did we play Highway 61 Revisited? That was Bob Dylan, for those of you not in the know.
1: Well, Colter Wall said something about the meeting the devil down there on the Highway 61.
0: Yes, and that's where God and Abraham had a little bit of a talking. Too, I believe so.
1: Yeah,
0: down on Highway 61. So,
1: is that related to Robert Johnson too, or
0: that's more of a crossroads thing? I think. I don't think they
1: like a hillbilly highway thing. Or what,
0: oh gosh,
1: what is
0: that's
1: Highway
0: Steve
1: 61?
0: Earle. Oh my God, now you got me all confused.
1: I believe that's the hillbilly highway, isn't it?
0: That might be. That might be that one that traveled up north towards
1: Chicago.
0: Chicago. Okay, yeah. You might be right. All right, so Colter Wall, that started all off with The Devil Wears a Suit and Tie. You're in the dooryard. We want to thank our underwriters that allow us to play all these cool songs. We want to thank the Tunbridge General Store and the White River Valley Herald, the Tunbridge Public Library, Murphy Builders LLC, Seven Stars Art Center, and Scan VT.
1: What about Allison Erickson?
0: Oh, I could not forget. I didn't forget.
1: You never remember that.
0: I'll never remember that. Thank you, Allison.
1: Thanks, A-Dog.
0: All right, so what do you want to do now?
1: Well, we're kind of like connecting all these songs together.
0: Yeah. Should
1: so
0: we?
1: There's like a little devil there. There's a little Highway 61. We're going to go back to the devil for a little bit, but then that's going to connect to like a whole bunch of classic country songs. And then
0: some metaphysical stuff, I feel like. Some spiritual stuff.
1: Jesus and Buddha. Yeah.
0: Yeah. All right. Well, that's what they come to expect from us, is a bunch of religion on a Sunday.
1: Well, Sunday, ain't it?
0: Yeah. All right. Well, you listen to the Dooryard, and here's Mo Bandy.

lake, as well as most of the politicians and the cops on the take. And all the mothers who wait till they get to Kmart to spank the kids instead of showing them what to do, what's right.

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He said they're all about the same. Buddha was not a Christian, but Jesus would have made a good Buddhist. Well, I thought about my future. I didn't seem to have much of one.

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I can't answer that, he said. You're gonna have to wait for that response. But it's not any more unusual to be born twice than it is to be born once. Well, it looked like I was gonna be stuck here as far as I could tell. I thought I might as well suck up, you know, what the hell. I

heart, but you know, what are you gonna do? I said, to tell you the truth, I thought your solo was the better of the two. Well, then I woke up and I was lying in my bed. I ran upstairs and kissed my little boy on his sleeping head. I took this dream as a sign from God, so I thought I'd better pray. I said, don't ever speak to me directly, and thanks anyway. Now, some

introducing better modern sound and country music.

0: I love that song.
1: That's Sturgill Simpson.
0: That is Sturgill Simpson with Turtles All the Way Down. Boy, that one gets a little trippy. You don't like the Grateful Dead, but then you like a song like that.
1: That's Sturgill Simpson.
0: Okay.
1: That's country music right there.
0: Yes, it was country music. We started that with some real good country music. I just started hating cheating songs. That was Mo Bandy. There's how many song references in that song?
1: I think at least
0: song?
1: 13,
0: yes,
1: 14.
0: Yes. We got a hag.
1: We're gonna do a show on that song sometime.
0: Yeah, we got a hag reference, so that kind of counts.
1: That counts as our hag for today.
0: Okay, yeah. All right. And then after that, Ray Wiley Hubbard with "Conversation with the Devil." I just love the idea of Jesus being a Buddhist. Like it kind
1: he
0: of
1: was
0: tracks.
1: Pretty good. Yeah,
0: he was pretty good about that. And then, do you like Roger Miller?
1: I love Roger Miller. I really love Roger Miller. He's a superhero.
0: I love and that's reincarnation.
1: And that's the song that the devil woman in Roberts interrupted.
0: That's right.
1: Yes.
0: Yes. Devil woman. We should have played Devil Woman into that.
1: We
0: could have. Yes, we did.
1: Well,
0: it's
1: not so much a devil theme this time. It's all about connections and references in the song.
0: I mean, you say that, and we're about to play one of the most popular devil songs.
1: But this is about the devil losing.
0: Yeah, that's true. So why don't we just shut up and play it? All right, here we go. Here you're in the dooryard.

opened up his case and he said, "I'll start this show." And fire flew from his fingertips as he rosined up his bow. And he pulled the bow across the strings and it made an evil hiss. And then a band of demons joined in and it sounded something like this.

The devil bowed his head because he knew that he'd been beat. And he laid that golden fiddle on the ground at Johnny's feet. Johnny said, "Devil, just come on back if you ever want to try again. I done told you once, you son of a bitch, I'm

0: All right.
1: Yeah, so we started this whole thing because Ray Wiley Hubbard said that he liked the devil's solo in that song best, right?
0: Yes, that was one of the great turns of that. That's how it all turned around. He's buttering up the devil, basically.
1: Right. Did it work? I don't know if it worked in the
0: end.
1: Well,
0: it did. He woke up in his bed afterwards.
1: Yeah, that's true. Yes, yeah. He got his life back.
0: Yeah. So that was Charlie Daniels' band with the famous classic, The Devil Went Down to Georgia. And Ben, we were just talking about song references.
1: Yeah, he makes a bunch of references in that.
0: So did everybody catch all those song references when Johnny was playing that guitar, fiddle solo?
1: That was a fiddle, yeah.
0: Yeah, that was a fiddle, right?
1: He got a golden fiddle.
0: All right, so we thought maybe we'd play the songs that he played.
1: Yep.
0: All right, so let's do that. You listen to The Dooyard.

0: Another show.
1: Yep.
0: Okay, and then Dolly Parton. I love House of the Rising Sun.
1: Dolly did her own thing on that one,
0: yes,
1: for sure.
0: Yes, that is an old song. It's
1: I think that's
0: been
1: a
0: done
1: Phil Ledbetter song, isn't it?
0: It might be.
1: I believe it is.
0: It might be. And she does a great version of that. I love the keyboards, very 80s feel. And then after that, Ida Red. So,
1: hey, I got to say something right now.
0: Okay.
1: One of my favorite people to snowboard in with in the whole world,
0: yes,
1: is having her birthday today.
0: No kidding.
1: Yeah, Elva Teachout.
0: Elva.
1: And happy, she's listening right now. Happy birthday, Elva.
0: Happy birthday, Elva. Thanks for being one of our dozens of listeners. All right. So what do you want to do now?
1: So, there's like this little sequel to The Devil Went Down to Georgia. It's not really great.
0: Yeah, it's...
1: But it's got really great people in it. It's got Mark O'Connor.
0: Yeah.
1: It's got Marty Stewart. It's got Travis Tritt.
0: Oh, I love Travis Tritt.
1: Travis Tritt.
0: Travis Tritt.
1: And he's the devil.
0: And it's kind of like when there's a great movie and then they make a sequel, and sometimes the sequel falls short. But still, you want to watch it anyways because the nostalgia for the first one, right?
1: So, yeah. Plus, okay. Johnny Cash is doing it too.
0: Yeah.
1: And then there's some great references in this.
0: Well, why don't we just let people listen to it instead of talking about
1: it? Okay, same idea.
0: All right, let's go.

0: Been 10 long years since the devil laid his fiddle at Johnny's feet, and it burned inside his mind the way he suffered that defeat. In the darkest pits of hell, the devil hatched an evil plan to tempt the fiddle player, for he's just a mortal man. The sin of pride, the devil cried, is what will do you in.
1: I thought we had this settled. I'm the best it's ever been.
0: Johnny, did you ever know the time keeps

0: baby came in June. But give me half a minute and I'll get this fiddle back in tune.
1: The devil grabbed the golden fiddle out of Johnny's hand and said,
2: "Boy, I'm the fiddle player underground, but I walk upon

0: Y'all better just be turning back if you want this boy to win.
1: Cause practice is the only cure for the predicament he's in.
2: Now, devil, it would be a sin for you to

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0: I was blown free. I mean, I was a real space cowboy. I could fly like an eagle. And I sat with the guru for a Siberian katru with incense and peppermints. He told me that the Messiah will come again. She'll be an autumn lady, and she'll make the world turn around. But only if I ain't superstitious.
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technical difficulties here. Somebody's kind of broadcasting over us, so we're going to try to get that figured out. We'll let this music play for a little bit, and then we may break back in with some more music from the Dooryard.

0: All right, you're listening to the Dooryard. We're working through some technical difficulties, and we'll be back with you soon.
1: You want to hear me rap?
2: You scared my little girl.
3: Well, that makes us even. Your little girl scared me.
2: What do you mean by that?
3: Just what I said. Now, look, I don't know what she...

0: I used to think pretzels were cigarettes.
1: Like pretzels are like the curly kind of pretzels.
0: No, pretzel sticks.
2: So many complicated people still believe this. But here in the basketball future, we can get the truth in the past.
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met him at Hell's Gate and screamed, "Johnny, come on in. I got a special place down here for the best that's ever been." Johnny said, "Not so fast there, Scratch. I got a bet for you." The devil said, "I got your soul, old man, so what you want to do? Well, you've been down here 40 years just waiting for me to die, and I don't want nothing less than to leave here with my life." The devil laughed right in his face and said, "I'll sweeten the pie. Not only will I keep your soul, I'll take Georgia as my prize."

I'm going to try to talk over this cacophony. We're having a tech problem here at the studio. I'm just going to have to wait. This is supposed to be Northern Lights, but there's some other kind of stuff going on here. So I guess you can try to hang on and see if this goes away, and then I'll start the show. Sorry about that.

All right, let's see what we can do here. You're listening to Royalton Community Radio, WFER.org, South Royalton. This is Northern Lights. I'm Chris Ekstrom. We've got 2 hours of music from the Northern Latitudes to listen to together this afternoon. And I'm going to take a moment to thank some of the underwriters and sponsors of Royalton Community Radio, such as Tom Wells. Thank him for his fine support for many, many years. 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Thank you, Tim. 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All right, we're going to see if this is all up and running and working. I might just be talking to myself, but we're going to go for it. We're going to listen to a piece from Maya Jacobson and David Boulanger, Après Apro.

from the American Cafe Orchestra, Emma's Waltz, believe it or not, a traditional Finnish tune, jazzed up a little bit there. And Chris Foster with The Golden Glove, a sweet little story in that song. What is the modern, what's the modern equivalent of dropping your glove? I don't know. Lori Hart and Paul Marchand with, let's see, Vossor Rudel etter Olaf Mossefin. And Relativity with something I'm not going to try to say in Gaelic, a lovely piece. I know I had read some translated lyrics of that piece. Overall, I think it was a song of love not working out. And one part I remember is the young woman decides she doesn't want to marry him because she found out that he would only marry her if he was paid a dowry. I think that was part of it. And we started off with Maya Kerr, Jacobson, and David Boulanger with Après Apro. Hope you enjoyed the beginning of the show with a couple little bumpity bumps at the beginning, but seems like everything's working out now, so that's good. And if you're listening on Sunday live to this show, that's why you get to enjoy all the mistakes, because it's happening live. And you could also stay tuned for the rebroadcast of Backroads Bluegrass and Beyond at 7 o'clock with Ralph Molinario. And after that, it's Sunday Night Flashback with Boomer at 9 o'clock. And if you're listening to this show on Friday, the rebroadcast from 1 to 3, you could stay tuned for the rebroadcast of One Planet Groove. Definitely always a groovy show. All right, beautiful day here, second day in a row that it's been beautiful. Yesterday it was so beautiful here in Vermont, I was just like, it makes up for 6 months of not very good weather if you don't like winter, all in one day. So just beautiful. And but we've had a lot of rain. My road is all washed out on the side. Watch out on the side roads, the dirt roads, if they have any elevation to them. There's been a lot of washing out on those roads. All right. Okay, we're going to listen to, as I maybe mentioned last week, while we're in the month of Sweet July, we're going to listen to a few versions of the Rigs of Rye. And this one is from the an album called The Fisher Family, Archie, Ray, Cindy, and Joyce with Audrey and Priscilla. Traditional and new songs from Scotland. But this, to me, this is just, it's just Archie. I don't know what everybody else is doing. They were maybe fixing peanut butter sandwiches or something. So let's have a listen to the Rigs of Rye.

Okay. From Spokanky. That was Giovanni, the Thieves. I don't know what the Thieves were doing, but I'm sure they were being quite thievish. April Virch with Ross's Real Number 4. I don't know. I saw her performing one time. Oh, my holy mackerel. Boundless energy. And Gabriella Nemart with I Like the Flowers. It seemed like just a perfect song for today. Northern Resonance with Kansas City, name of that tune. And the Fisher Family with The Rigs Awry. Hope you are enjoying the show. And maybe you're enjoying it so much that you're thinking about becoming a member, which is easy to do because you just head over to the website at WFER.org and you click on Donate. And for the suggested amount of $25, you become a member for an entire year. And if you preferred, you could send a check to Royalton Community Radio, P.O. Box 281, South Royalton, Vermont, 05068. And if you're a member already, thanks so much. If you're on the fence, let's see, what is it? Let's see, what would be our premium for the week? I didn't think of one. You become a member today and we'll keep the thieves away. Yes, that's what we'll do. We'll just keep the thieves away to the best of our ability. All right. Well, you're thinking about becoming a member, or if you're just curious about the website, head on over there. You can get there by either going to WFVR.org, or you could go there by going to Royalton Community Radio. And you'll find out there's all kinds of things you could be reading about. 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You could look at the schedule, and you could take advantage of our replay function. If you miss a show that you really like, you have a week to catch up with it. And by G, you just go to replay there, and you scroll up or down, sideways, side to side,

circular motions, and you will find shows that maybe you've never listened to too, and you can familiarize yourself with them. And as I'm sitting here, I can see there's something right here that says Star Mountain Events presents Soggy Po' Boys, Big Brass, Deep Grooves, The Joyful Spirit of New Orleans, July 25th at 6 p.m., 139 Star Mountain Road in Sharon. 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Come early and picnic. Bring chairs and blankets. No dogs, please. There you go. So you might want to go to that. And if you didn't catch all of that, I bet it's on the website at Royalton Community Radio. All right, back into the music. We're going to listen to a piece off this recording, Mosaic, live from the Powerhouse. Andy Irvine, Donald Lunny, Bruce Molsky, Nikola Parov, and Renz Vanderzalm. And that's a pretty interesting album. And we're going to listen to a piece called The Last Dance.

let's see here. Make sure everything's in order before I... Oh, goodness. There we go. All right. So let's talk about what we've been listening to. That was Le Frère Lemay with I was trying to pay attention how to pronounce that, but now I've already forgotten. Good piece from them. And Mosaic there with The Last Dance. Okay. I'm going to play a station ID, and then I'm going to come back and thank some of the underwriters and sponsors again. Here's a show you should tune into and keep in mind that there each weekday there is a different programmer here with 3 hours of music and news and commentary that you could be listening to. A great way to start off your days during the week. So let's have a listen to... this promo.

0: 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I'm Bob DiBartolo, inviting you to join me every Friday morning from 7 to 10 for the Friday Morning Mix. Not a lot of talk, just some good news to get your day off on the right note, right here on Free Vermont Radio.
1: I'm not kidding. You should tune in and listen. That's a great show. So many great shows. Make sure you tune in. Let's take a moment to thank some of the underwriters again by name. We talked about them at the top of the hour when we began the show this afternoon at 5 p.m. Oh, want to thank Tom Wells and the South Royalton Market, Dave Mascavita, the Norwich Bookstore, Strategic Data Flows, Tim Murphy, Barb Ekstrand and Hank Brummer, the Tunbridge General Store, and Strafford Organic Creamery. 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Okay, great. So we're going to listen to a piece here from Solas. It's a tune. Who's in the what now? Who's in the what now? The name of this tune. And we're off in a cloud here.

Well, that was a pretty rousing piece there from Masuyar's Son Rouge, My Shoes Are Red, Sweet Kennedy, as in not a tasty sweet, but as a set of tunes. And from Triakel, Viet Hun Hor Tu with Mez Hagal. That was pretty good from the album 60 Horses in My Herd. It was almost like a Russian basso profundo there. Amazing. And Solace with Who's in the What Now. I hope you enjoyed all of those. And if you're listening on a Sunday, I hope you'll stay tuned for the rebroadcast of Backroads Bluegrass and Beyond at 7 p.m. and then Sunday Night Flashback at 9. Yes, with Ralph Molinario and Boomer, respectively. And if you're listening on Friday to the rebroadcast of this show, stay tuned for One Planet Groove coming up at 3 o'clock. This show rebroadcasts on Friday from 1 to 3. You can catch it on the radio or the internet. And remember, head over to the website at WFVR.org and check out the replay function. Such a good way for you to either catch up with a show that you already know that you like that you might have missed, or to check out a new show that you've never listened to before. I highly recommend it. All right, we have to keep moving. I think I've got more music to play today than I have time. So let's see what we're going to... I might have to edit some things out, but... I don't know. I was in the mood to listen to this one again. I play this one every now and then. It's Dervish. And then we're going to listen to There's Whiskey in the Jar. And this is an album that they collaborated with several different people. And this one has the Steel Drivers playing along with them.

friends going out to Weavers unearthed in a collection of French songs on the subject of the trades offers an important lesson. One must never let work get in the way of the important things in life, going to parties and courting beautiful women. Or I suppose beautiful men. It's up to you. And let's see, what's... we heard from Les Zioles with Polka, Max and Wolfgang, and Dervish with There's Whiskey in the Jar. I hope you've been enjoying the show. We're getting ready to wind it up here, but I'll mention again that you might want to become a member if you're not one already. Easy to do. 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And for the suggested amount of $25, you'll become a member for an entire year. And if you're a member already, of course, as always, thank you so much. And if it's not a good time, also okay. If you'd prefer to send a check, you could do that by sending it to Royalton Community Radio, P.O. Box 281 South Royalton, Vermont 05068. And we appreciate everybody's support. And remember to tell your friends and family to tune in to Royalton Community Radio. All right, let's try to fit a little more stuff in here. We're going to listen to a tune from the Floating Sofa Quartet, Volivan. And if we have time, I'm going to then play the version of it from Fru Skagrak. Volivan captures a young woman and takes her on board and insists that she become his wife. And at some point she finally agrees and gets up and leaps off the boat and drowns herself. So let's have a listen to this upbeat version of the tune. And then I think we can fit in the more sober version also.

Whoa, there I go. I'm moving the old microphone. Okay. Well, that was Nathan Gourley, Joey Abarta, and Owen Marshall with Bonnie Prince Charlie and Return to Fingal. We had Fru Skagrak with King Volivan, Cran with the Stolen Bride, Floating Sofa Quartet with King Volivan. And we're going out with some music from Levent the Nord. I hope you'll come back again next week for more music here on Royalton Community Radio with Northern Lights, music from the Northern Latitudes. So I will start the right thing. There we go. We're going off with a piece called Salut Regine from Levent the Nord. Have a good week. Thanks for tuning in. Good to hear from people listening. Thanks for calling in, Bill. Shay was listening. And, we'll come back again next week and listen to some more tunes and songs. Enjoy the sunshine.

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This is Backroads Bluegrass and Beyond. How's it going, friends? Ralph Molinario here on another beautiful sunny day. It's 78 degrees here in South Burlington, Vermont. We love it. Well, this week I'm doing part two of my Grey Fox preview of some of the bands that are going to be performing over there in Oak Hill, New York, this a week from today. Right now we're listening to the Sentimental Gentlemen from East Nashville, and I'll tell you a little bit more about them when we come back. So kick back and relax. We'll catch you all on the other side.

show. He's the one that titled it Backroads, Bluegrass, and Beyond, and I just took it over 6 years ago. And he will be in, sitting in for me, while Greg and I are going to be at the Bluegrass Festival. It will be over in Oak Hill, New York by 1 o'clock. So we usually just settle in, and I usually give a call in to Todd for a little live broadcast. So I'll look forward to doing that. That's always a good time to... A lot of times I'll be sitting at camp because we've gotten our act together early on and got the camps all set up. But other times I've broadcasted from the field waiting to get in. So we'll see how it goes this year. All right. Well, coming up next. Oh, well, let me talk about our underwriters quickly, and we'll get into them in full detail later on. Starting with our friend Robin Reynolds, The Herald, Luna Blue Farm, Tom Wells, The Firehouse Inn and Ladder One Grill, Scan VT, The Co-op Food Stores in Hanover, Lebanon, and White River Junction, and Hoyt's Healing Hands, all important underwriters and contributors to my program and other programs here on WFVR. All right, coming up next,

Lupering Thursday at the High Meadow Day Stage at the Grey Fox Bluegrass Festival in Oak Hill, New York. That was Shelby Means doing High Plains, Wyoming, and that was featuring Joel Timmons. That's off her 2025 self-titled CD, and she'll also be at the Creekside Stage on Thursday from 7 to 8 o'clock p.m. Before that, we heard Shelby again doing Wild Tiger Style off that same self-titled CD, and Shelby's from Brooklyn, Bonin, Kentucky, and she's based out of Charleston, South Carolina now, and she's had 2 decades in bluegrass and folk and rock, and was one of the original bass players for Della May, and of course she was with Molly Tuttle and Golden Highway, and won a Grammy for that City of Gold CD that she was on. So really look forward to seeing Shelby Means there at the Grey Fox Festival. Before that, of course, that wasn't bluegrass, was it? It was the Sentimental Gentleman doing Sidewalks of New York, and that's off the 2026 Long Night at Big Mama. And before that was another song by them called Glide On. And they're going to be at the High Meadow Day Stage as well on Thursday from 2:30 to 3:30 p.m. And they're actually Sierra Ferrell's backup band when they're not out on their own. And they're also going to be on the Thursday Catskill stage from 7:15 to 8:30 p.m. And they're from the heart of East Tennessee. They're a premium bluegrass and Americana collective band. And there's on mandolin, there's Joshua Rilko, Olivia Bates Cravado on fiddle, guitar, and vocals, Jeff Sanders on bass and vocals, and there's a rotation of banjo and guitar buddies that they have playing with, like Kyle Tuttle, for

appearing Thursday at the High Meadow Day Stage at the Grey Fox Bluegrass Festival in Oak Hill, New York. That was Shelby Means doing High Plains, Wyoming, and that was featuring Joel Timmons. That's off her 2025 self-titled CD, and she'll also be at the Creekside Stage on Thursday from 7 to 8 o'clock p.m. Before that, we heard Shelby again doing Wild Tiger Style off that same self-titled CD, and Shelby's from Brooklyn, Bonin, Kentucky, and she's based out of Charleston, South Carolina now, and she's had 2 decades in bluegrass and folk and rock, and was one of the original bass players for Della May, and of course she was with Molly Tuttle and Golden Highway, and won a Grammy for that City of Gold CD that she was on. So really look forward to seeing Shelby Means there at the Grey Fox Festival. Before that, of course, that wasn't bluegrass, was it? It was the Sentimental Gentleman doing Sidewalks of New York, and that's off the 2026 Long Night at Big Mama. And before that was another song by them called Glide On. And they're going to be at the High Meadow Day Stage as well on Thursday from 2:30 to 3:30 p.m. And they're actually Sierra Ferrell's backup band when they're not out on their own. And they're also going to be on the Thursday Catskill Stage from 7:15 to 8:30 p.m. And they're from the heart of East Tennessee. They're a premium bluegrass and Americana collective band. And there's on mandolin, there's Joshua Rilko, Olivia Bates Cravado on fiddle, guitar, and vocals, Jeff Sanders on bass and vocals, and there's a rotation of banjo and guitar buddies that they have playing with them, like Kyle Tuttle, for example, and Jacob Grootman. So they're going to be an interesting band, and like I said, they're going to be there on Thursday on the High Meadow Day Stage from 2:30 to 3:30, and the Catskill Stage from 7:15 to 8:30 p.m. Well, coming to you live from the Jim Rooney Long Run Studio here, high above Magic Mountain in South Royalton, Vermont, this is Ralph Molinario with Backroads Bluegrass and Beyond, and I'm doing part 2 of my Grey Fox Bluegrass preview. Really looking forward to it. A week from today, our station manager, Todd Tyson, the original purveyor of this show, he's the one that titled it Backroads Bluegrass and Beyond, and I just took it over 6 years ago. And he will be sitting in for me while Greg and I are going to be at the Bluegrass Festival. It will be over in Oak Hill, New York by 1 o'clock. So we usually just settle in, and I usually give a call in to Todd for a little live broadcast. So I'll look forward to doing that. It's always a good time to... A lot of times I'll be sitting at camp because we've gotten our act together early on and got the camps all set up. But other times I've broadcasted from the field waiting to get in. So we'll see how it goes this year. All right. Well, coming up next. Oh, and let me talk about our underwriters quickly, and we'll get into them in full detail later on. Starting with our friend Robin Reynolds, The Herald, Luna Blue Farm, Tom Wells, The Firehouse Inn and Ladder One Grill, Scan VT, The Co-op Food Stores in Hanover, Lebanon, and White River Junction, and Hoyt's Healing Hands, all important underwriters and contributors to my program and other programs here on WFVR. All right, coming up next, the daughter of Levon Helm and Lily Titus, Amy Helm, extremely talented young lady. We're going to do a couple of songs from her. I'm doing twofers again, for simplicity. And this is something off of Lost Leaders. It's called Atlanta from Run. It's featuring Amy Helm, original motion picture soundtrack. So she's going to be at the Catskill Stage from 5:30 to 6:45 on Thursday. And let's see. Oh, and then again on the, I believe it's on the Day Stage from 11 to noon
I'll double check that for you. But we're going to listen to Atlanta right now from Amy Helm, right here in Backroads Bluegrass and Beyond.

Oh, I can almost smell the Catskill dance stage right now on a Thursday night. That was the Revelers, who are going to be appearing at the Thursday night Catskill dance stage from 10:45 to 12:15. They're going to close out Thursday night. That's the Revelers. And that one was called, well, my Cajun isn't very good, so I'm going to just do the equivalent. It's While I Am Far From You. And it's Pendant Je Suis La Jeune Toi, right? And that's off the 2019 At the End of the River CD. And before that was the Revelers again doing Please Please Like We Did Last Summer. And that was off the 2019 At the End of the River again. And they're a Louisiana band composed from members of the Red Stick Ramblers and the Pine Leaf Boys, who are actually going to be closing out this Saturday night, I believe, on the dance stage. They were founded around 2010. They're kind of a Cajun Zydeco. I did that for my buddy Greg. He loves Cajun Zydeco stuff. And I made fun of it one time and he took offense. But I'm not really making fun of it. I love it as well. So yeah, like I said, 10:45 to 12:15 on Thursday. And it's Trey Boudreaux, Daniel Kulik, Glenn Fields, Chase Justins, and Blake and Chris Miller. And yeah, they won a Grammy for their partner Regional Roots Music album. Great, Get Ready was the name of the album that they won a Grammy on. Cool stuff. Looking forward to seeing them. Before that, we had the great Amy Helm doing Money on Seven, and that was on her 2024 Silver City CD. And before that was her doing a movie soundtrack called Atlanta from Run. And yeah, that's a 2026 release, and she's going to be on the Catskill stage from 5:30 to 6:45 on Thursday. And on the Thursday Creekside stage, she's going to be with Kaya Cater and Jim Gaudette doing a segment called Our Songs from 1 to 2 p.m. So that's going to be pretty interesting. Amy's, like I said, an incredible talent. And, of course, the daughter of Levon Helm, and she's taken over the studio since his passing. So there you go. So we're well into our show today. And I want to remind you that you can join the Royalton Radio family on social media. You can follow us at Royalton Community Radio on Facebook and Instagram, so you never miss a beat about what's happening here in the Central Vermont area and beyond. We always like to keep people informed about music that's coming to our area. Okay, well, I do want to wish my wife a happy anniversary. It was 2 days ago was our 30th anniversary. And happy anniversary, honey, my wife Sue. And we had a nice, quiet time. We had family come up from Virginia over the weekend, and we had a great time seeing the grandkids and all, gone to the Randolph Parade and all the traditional stuff that happens on the 4th of July with cookouts and all that stuff. Fun time. All right. Well, let's get back to some more music. Trey Wellington is going to be there, and he's actually going in I'm sure he's going to be involved with a few bands that are going to be there, but he's going to be with Kaya Cater on the day stage from 1 to 2 p.m. on Friday, it looks like. Yeah, they get a single out that came out in 2026 going Looking Forward, and I'll tell you about Trey and Kaya after the music's over. So Looking Forward by Trey Wellington and Kaya Cater right here on Backroads Bluegrass and Beyond.

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Well, that is the Brothers Comatose doing Home Again, and that's off their 2025 Golden Grass CD. And before that was the same Brothers Comatose doing Run Boy Run. Those guys have been around since 2009. They're from San Francisco, five-piece band, along with Ben and Alex Morrison. Thanks, Ben, for doing that station ID, by the way. Ben on guitar and Alex on banjo. Eddie Levy on mandolin and vocals. Steve Height on bass. And Phil Brenzner on fiddle. And that last one, Home Again, featured Lindsay Liu, who opened up our Thursday Gray Fox last year, if you remember. It's going to be such a great time. Because I know with AJ Lee and Blue Summit being the artist in residence, you know those two are going to get together and do a bang-up job with all the songs that they collaborate with. Really looking forward to meeting up with those guys again. I met them back down in Nashville a couple of years ago. Before that, we had the banjo innovator himself, Trey Wellington, doing False Idols, and that was featuring Elora Dash, who is a up-and-coming singer. And, of course, Trey Wellington is a Steve Martin Award winner, two-time IBMA Award winner, just a fabulous ambassador for the banjo and new music. It's certainly not traditional bluegrass, but I love it all. And we heard Looking Forward before that, which is a 2026 single that he did with Kaya Cater, who's she was in the Kids Academy at Gray Fox way back in the day. She picked up a banjo when she was about 8 years old and said, I'd like this. So, and there she is on the main stage. That's what you can do. And thanks to Mary Daub, too, for she's no longer running it. She's just kind of sits back and enjoys all the music. She's kind of gotten away from all the decision-making. Mary Burdett's doing all that along with her great crew. And I'm really looking forward to seeing all them guys real soon. Again, I'm going to be the MC for all three nights, and somebody needs to pinch me because I have a hard time believing I'm actually going to be up on that stage in front of all the Gray Fox faithful again. All right, well, let's see here. We're 5 minutes away from the top of the hour. We might as well do our underwriters to get that taken care of, and as we do every week. Starting off with our friend Robin Reynolds from the Keystone State of Pennsylvania, one of our longest and most generous supporters. We always like to thank Robin for his contributions to my program and other programs here on WFVR. The Herald covers the people and events of the White River Valley, published weekly, and can also be viewed online at ourherald.com. 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
1-800-324, and I'll probably need to make an appointment after I get back from Grey Fox, because a lot of walking happened in those at that festival. I can't remember. I think I measured it last time. I had one of those watches that kept track of all. It was like 10 miles or something like that over the 4-day weekend. But it's worth every step. I'll tell you what. And I hope I'm going to see a lot of you folks there. Starting on the 15th, I'm very excited. Get most of my things all packed. I want to thank my friend Greg too, he's kind of like my rock. You know, he helps with the transportation. We pack all the stuff. We make a list and make sure that we have everything. We inevitably forget something, but yeah, it's okay. Just too excited. All right, well, another band that it's one of the most unique bands on the American scene is a band called I Draw Slow, and they're from Dublin, Ireland. There's a couple of David and Louise Holden, their brother and sister, I believe, and Dave is on guitar and vocals, and Louise is on just vocals. They're an Irish-American band. Let's take a listen to... and there's Cordy Liddy on bass and Colin Durham on banjo. Adrian Hart on fiddle. 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